0: The psalmist said, "Wilt thou not revive us again, that thy people may rejoice in thee?" Habakkuk the prophet said, "Revive thy work in the midst of the years, in the midst of the years make known." This is a call for revival, to stir this nation for much needed revival from God.
1: God, please bless America.
0: I welcome you to the Thursday edition of A Call for Revival. Father, will you help our study today? Use it for your glory. In Jesus' name I pray. Amen. Now I come to number two today of 20 things of what my Bible can do for me. Number one, it can make you sweet. Number two, it'll make you clean. Now, do you like to be clean? The Bible will clean you spiritually. You see, when we read the Bible, you get all that old dirty stuff out of our life. Amen. The Bible says in the book of John, chapter 15, verse number 3, "Now you are clean through the word which I have spoken unto you." Now, the word clean is an interesting word because it means clean. It means pure. It means this. It means purified by fire, like a vine cleansed by pruning and so fitted to bear fruit. Now, let me say to you, you know, you take a tree and you cut the old dead limbs off of that tree. And what do you do that for? You cut it off so that tree will bear fruit. It don't hurt the tree to get the dead limbs. God will never hurt you when he cuts a dead limb out of your life, something that's not profitable, something that's vain or void. God will never hurt you in cutting dead limbs out of your life. Now, preaching without the Spirit will hurt you. If you take a vine and you take a chainsaw to it, you're going to destroy it. If you take a tree and you take a hammer to it and just beat, beat, beat, you might destroy that tree. But my friend, let me say, when you take somebody that knows what they're doing, and they prune that tree or that vine, it makes it grow better. It makes it bear fruit. So you see, we are to be clean in God's word so that we can be fruitful, so that we can witness for God. You know, if you're not clean, you're not going to be a good witness for the Lord Jesus Christ. Did you know that? You know, if you're not clean, you're not going to be a good help to your family. You're not going to be a good father to your children. You're not going to be a good mother to your children. You're not going to be a good you're not going to be a good child to your parents. You know, you're not going to be a good member to your church. You're not going to be a blessing to your pastor. You're not going to be a blessing to the leaders of the church. You're not going to be a good Sunday school teacher if you're not clean in the Word of God. Now, I didn't say perfected. There's nobody can be perfect. Everybody's going to sin. We live in a sinful body. We live in a sinful flesh. But this Word of God will clean you. And it will prune you. Then we see this. This word clean means free from corrupt desire, from sin and guilt. The Word of God will free you from corrupt desires. Amen. The Word of God will free you from fleshly desires. And then, what about guilt? Now, many people live with guilt after they get saved, and they just can't seem to let go of their past. Friend, can I tell you, when you call on the Lord and you ask Him to save you, you're clean from that past. You're clean. Now listen, you need to put that guilt aside, and the Word of God will help you. It will help you. It also means to be free from every admixture of what is false. It means to be sincere or genuine. This Bible will clean you in such a way that you will not fall into the trap of false cults and false doctrine. I have been a student of the Bible for over 40 years, and I want to say today that I know when somebody's preaching right, and I know when they're preaching wrong. I can tell you what spirit they're preaching in. I can tell you what they're reading. I can tell you if somebody's reading from the King James or if they're reading from something else. And this Bible, the more you get the Bible in you, the more you study the real thing, it'll free you from the falseness of this old world. You'll know. You say, "Preacher, I just don't understand the truth." Read it and you'll understand. 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
2: The current temperature, 82 degrees.

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0: 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We certainly are appreciative of your listenership, and I want to thank you personally for listening to these stations. 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And I want to do it even better. I want to do some new things. 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And we also have Afternoons with Candace on Tuesday afternoons from 2 to 4 with Candace Noah. And so I hope you'll take advantage of these great programs and then our good Bible preaching programs, our Sunday morning lineup of preachers and throughout the day. And if you've got a comment, let me know all right about it. 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

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And we're reaching a lot of people. We have noticed that our listenership has really picked up, and I believe part of it is because we're real, and we broadcast the good King James Bible programming. 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I'm Brother Ricky Cawther, and I serve as station manager here at WCOK, and I also serve as ministry director of these ministries and president of gospel broadcasting. 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
3: One sat alone beside the highway, begging. His eyes were blind, the light he could not see.

But you know, he says the doctors have no idea what to do with him except to keep them sedated. That's sad, isn't it? The thing that he's, and he never has gone to the roots of this thing. He never has come to the remedy. The doctors have no idea what to do with him except to keep them sedated.

pain, one of the most pleasurable and most deadly of all drugs, is on the increase. Marijuana is excused everywhere. It's nothing. And that's one of the hardest things to talk about. The increased use of barbiturates and amphetamines is apparent everywhere because there are millions of them. You can get them any place. Doctors prescribe them. One woman wrote me the other day, "Dear Mr. Linkletter, what am I going to do about my daughter? I'm afraid she's using too many amphetamines because I noticed that mine are missing." I believe if I was her, instead of writing him, I'd go get rid of mine. Now then, across the country we hear the cry, why not legalize marijuana? Since so many people are using it, it's just the present generation's alcohol. To that I say, never! Marijuana is still an unknown, dangerous drug. I want to tell you a few things about marijuana, because it's the hardest thing to argue against. I know it will come up again and again in your classroom. Let me tell you something about marijuana. To begin with, unfortunately, since 1930, the Narcotics Bureau and other well-meaning people have advertised marijuana as a narcotic and as addictive. It is neither a narcotic nor is it addictive. The kids found this out. They dismissed all things said about marijuana. And like kids do, they ran in exactly the opposite direction and said it's harmless. Well, it is not a narcotic because it does not ease pain or put you to sleep. Nor does it build tolerance. But it is a drug. It does something that is very peculiar to marijuana, that is not peculiar to any other drug almost that is on the market. It has a reverse tolerance. It is cumulative. Marijuana stays in the body for as long as weeks and sometimes months. A head who smokes marijuana every other day or every day is building up a bank. And he uses a word there that I'm going to spell because I don't think anybody on earth could pronounce it. He said it's a bank of TETRAHYDROCANNABINOL. And other hallucinogenic agents in his body so that he needs less and less to get higher and higher. Just the opposite of heroin, where you need more and more to get the same pleasant rush. Marijuana is a drug that you can become dependent on, not hooked, but dependent is the word. We know that marijuana has properties which make it dangerous, if for no other reason than to drive an automobile. It does three things. First, when you're high on marijuana, you're unable to see distances as it relates to reality, or time and speed as it relates to reality. These two elements are distorted by marijuana. Third, the use of marijuana makes the glare of approaching headlights much worse than they would be to a normal eye. The person under the influence of marijuana is blinded by headlights much more than the normal person. And so we have our kids out driving cars, muscularly coordinated, even though they're high. If they were as high on alcohol as they're on marijuana, they could hardly get into the car. Unfortunately, marijuana leaves them able to move and coordinate their muscles, but not their mind. There are a lot of things we don't know about marijuana, yet but some fascinating experiences are being conducted. A doctor friend of mine at the Loma Linda Medical University in California is blowing marijuana into the little experimental cubicles where he breeds spiders of different kinds. After the spiders have breathed the marijuana for a little while, they make their spider webs, but no longer with the exquisite pattern and symmetry of nature. This is going to get something over to you if you listen. These spiders, which by instinct and heredity make certain kinds of webs, no matter where they are or what they do, now make webs that go in all directions. They've lost all their symmetry and all their pattern. Marijuana has done that to them. Have you seen anything comparable to that in the young people? The sloppy, lazy, no purpose in life, no desire to work. Dr. Paulson, the University of California clinical psychiatrist, who sees over 3,000 students a year, has studied marijuana. 5 years ago, when he was asked to comment on marijuana, he gave the offhand opinion that marijuana was a mild hallucinogenic drug that probably couldn't hurt anybody. Then he began to study it because he became worried about this offhand medical opinion. 2 months ago, he was quoted in the Berkeley paper at the University of California with this arresting headline, "Potheads can't think straight." He says without any equivocation that people who regularly use marijuana think aimlessly without good priorities. He described their thinking as will.

0: parallel to that of persons walking across a pasture where there are firm hillocks and steady ground interspersed with bog and quicksand, and as they walk across this, they're proceeding normally, naturally, and easily, and suddenly, they're bogged down. That's the way the thinking processes of marijuana heads stay for months, even after they've stopped smoking. Supposing you were to legalize marijuana, what brand are you going to legalize? And if marijuana is so harmless, why not legalize hashish, H-A-S-H-I-S-H? And he goes to mention some of the things. I'm going to close the reading of this by giving two other statements. When I talk at high schools and the kid puts his hand up back in the second row, there's always some kid with the beads and stuff, and he says, "What do you know about marijuana? Have you ever used it?" I say, "No, I've never used it." He says, "Well, how can you tell anything about it?" I say, "You young idiot, did you know that the world's greatest obstetricians have never been pregnant? You don't have to use something to know something." And that's what you kids are getting yourselves into. You'd say, "We've got to taste it. We've got to experiment with it. We're just going to smoke it one time. We're just going to..." And that's exactly where you wind up. You haven't got good sense. And you know what so many young people have told me, boys and girls? They said, "Well, if you don't, you're a chicken." Well, I'd rather be a healthy chicken than a dead idiot, wouldn't you? He raises the question, do women who go to the grocery store have to be a hen to tell a bad egg? Then the next one that comes from this high school or college kid, he says, "Marijuana is our booze. How about you on Saturday night? I bet you belt down some, don't you?" I appreciate this answer. "Thank God I don't smoke and don't drink. And I can honestly say to them, I do not drink. I do not drink, and I wouldn't have the guts to stand up in front of my audiences from coast to coast of young people and tell them not to take one drug when I'm taking another one." Amen. That includes your cigarettes, too. I just out loud with it tonight. Anybody hooked on cigarettes, a drug addict. So I don't, and I never will. I know that most people who drink to be sociable, so I wish you'd hit this a little harder. They do not drink to get drunk. Most people go to cocktail parties and they have a drink. They don't intend to fall over drunk, but almost nobody smokes marijuana because it tastes good or because it's sociable. This other statement, and I'm through. We know, incidentally, that alcohol is the worst drug in point. Alcohol is about even, in fact, in point of monetary and family tragedy, but that's something that's here and there's no reason in having another one. Just because we're stuck with cancer, why should we okay tuberculosis or leprosy? That's what I say to the kids, but I've digressed here a little, he said. But that's something for you to think about. Now then, back to the text. Young people, it's not just Brother Olaf. It's the fact that our whole nation has been plunged into sin. Now, what's the remedy? I'd like to have written the last paragraph of that. I'd have been glad, because he didn't offer the remedy, did he? He sure did lay it out as bad. And he seemed to indicate that he was a Christian. But, oh, I tell you, let me finish his message for you. Number one, if you get saved at a young age, God will save you from a life of dope. You'll never have to taste it at all. If you're satisfied with Jesus, why are you looking for something else to satisfy you? But that's not the case with a lot of girls and a lot of boys. You'd say, "Brother Olaf, you came to me a little late, or I came to you a little late. I've already experienced it." Now then, what is the remedy? Just what we've been presenting, and that is Jesus Christ. You've got to be saved. When you get saved, then Jesus destroyed the works of the devil. And I've mentioned two works of the devil tonight, and Jesus Christ came to destroy those works, and he came to destroy. Now, there are other sins, and this is sad, but this is the way lying goes with drug addiction. Nearly every alcoholic I've ever met in my life is a liar. He has to. I mean, when he gets hooked on the stuff, he has to lie to his wife, he lies to his boss, he lies to the preacher, and then he begins to lie to himself. He said, "I'm really not an alcoholic. I mean, I'm not a drunkard. I take it or leave it." I mean, and he turns out to be a liar. A drug addict does the same thing. They begin to lie. Oh, they live a lie. And they don't have any peace, or they don't have any joy. And they're hooked, and hopelessly so. And they become afraid. And many of them commit suicide because of the mental disturbances. And you see, as I see this drug addiction problem, This is the end time effort, not just of we think communism is trying to steal the minds of the American people and brainwashing them. That's true, but let me tell you something. The drug problem has done far more damage because it's literally captured our young people. Now, then, what's happened to them? They've turned out to be rebels. They're thinking wrong. They don't want mother and dad to have anything to do with them. They've turned against God. They've turned against the Bible. They've turned against prayer. They don't memorize. Their mind won't click. They're hooked on rock and roll. And the rock and roll, of course, is one of the tremendous poisons of the mind that has gripped in, Mr. Linkletter. He said the same thing. Preachers are waking up, some of them. Others are gone to sleep a little sounder and welcome the stuff into there. I have a clipping in my Bible where I used to be, and I'm thinking of a First Baptist church in one place, and I'm thinking of a Mennonite church in another place that have just welcomed a tremendous rock and roll festival into their church. And dear friends, you notice what he said? When the old spider began to smell and to sniff marijuana, of course he had more sense than to smoke it. They had to put it on him. I guess the poor thing couldn't get away. But when he went back to work, and girls, I want you to see this, and this is a practical application. When the old spider went back up the wall and said, well, I guess I better get on with my web, but he said, it don't make any difference to me how it looks. And he just flitted across. And I imagine his neighbor said, reckon what's that with old Bill? Well, I tell you, he must have lost his blueprint. I've never seen him build a house like that, no. He never had been on marijuana before. You reckon that has anything to do with some of you want to be so slouchy? You don't want to make up your bed, and you don't want to keep your room clean. You wouldn't help your mother wash dishes. And you didn't want to keep the house. And you didn't want to vacuum the carpet. And you didn't want to look neat and nice. And you didn't keep your person as beautiful as you used to. And you wanted to look like the hippie world. And that's the way the college students are looking today. You reckon that's part of it? I believe so. But I can say this, that as our girls get right with the Lord, you're making wonderful housekeepers, room keepers, making wonderful preparing the meal and keeping everything. And I'd like to commend you for learning how to keep it. And that's the way it ought to be. And that's the way it's going to be. And yet, you remember the little girl that came? I saw her the other day. The little girl that came and walked down that side. She had her hippie or yippie hair. I mean, her slacks and slouchy. She came in with a lovely mother that's educated and refined and cultured. She came in and she looked up and saw this right here. She said, I don't dig that. She looked around and saw the arrangements of the organ and the piano. And she said, I don't dig that either. And she said, just to tell you the truth, I don't dig God. And I don't dig Jesus and I don't dig the Bible. I saw that little girl last week, and she's walking with the Lord. She goes out to witness every week and tell the sweet story. And she said, I'm not planning to go home. I'm staying in the home of a preacher because I've learned to love the Lord so good. A very difficult girl. Drugs, dope, living with a pusher, all the rest of it. And yet Jesus came in. That's the answer. And I could wish, if I were to ever be on nationwide television or radio, I'd just like to tell the people, not only is the problem serious, but the remedy is sure. Jesus Christ came into this world to destroy the works of the devil. And when you let him into your heart, the Bible said, if any man be in Christ, he's a new creature. All things are passed away. Behold, all things are become new. I've been with the boys. I want to tell a story again tonight that I think illustrates and would challenge your faith. This to me is one of the most potent testimonies. I went and got a warden, old Captain Mack, and he's got some reputation in Huntsville Penitentiary. He's been there more than a quarter of a century, many more years than that. I heard the chaplain one time and got acquainted with him, and he wanted to come fishing. I said, I'll come get you, because I wanted to get into death row, and I wanted to get into the pen. And Texas is my toughest state, you know that. Prophet's not without honor, save in his home state. But I wanted to get in Huntsville, and I knew if I got old Captain Mack that he'd let me in. So I called up the chaplain, and I said, how about coming fishing with me? He said, yes,
1: I said, could you get Captain Mack to come? And maybe some of the other officers. He said, yeah, I think I can. He called me and said, we'll be ready at a certain time. You land on the strip right here, out at the maximum security home and farm, out of Huntsville. I said, I'll be there. And so I set that 180 down, and they came and met me, and old Captain Mack got in. We came down, and I think had a big fish dinner, and that night we had service like we do every night. And I said, when the service is over, Captain Mack, you got anything to tell these boys? And these boys, you know, there's I and Captain Mack, knowing where he's from and how close they were to going there. Captain Mack at home looked like anywhere. He said, yeah. He said, I believe I do. So he got up and he said, you know, they had an old boy to come to prison. He said, he killed three men. Said, the judge said, we're going to put you in an electric chair. And so they's about ready to electrocute him, and the governor had mercy on him and put him in for life in the Huntsville. Said he brought him in, said he's mean and mad at the world. And said he looked the situation over and killed four more. Riley's in prison. That's seven. Said they put him in solitary. You know what that is? That's a little bitty cell when you just sort of shoot him in there and that's it. No sunshine, no fresh air. I mean, he's just back in the dark. This is unbelievable. But God had some things in mind. Surely he did. He stayed in there 14 years in solitary. Captain Mack said we thought he'd die every year. Said he was supposed to die. But said we couldn't turn him out because he killed four men. Everybody's scared of him. And he said, you know, this is sweet. Tune in now. He said one day, he said somebody came along and just pushed the Bible in there to him. Said it's sort of dark, but said the old boy, and he said, now, I've always figured that when somebody got a Bible, it's trying to work their way out of prison with it. But he said he began to read it and read it and read it and said the parole board representatives, they'd go by to see him. And he just looked like it changed completely. Looked like the bitterness was gone. The hatred for the world was gone. And the old boy was all cheered up when they came and said that they got to where they never did fail to go by because they just wanted to see what he'd say next. And said to just go by and visit with him, and he just talk with him, you know, and he was so cordial and so nice. And they came to me one day and said, Captain Mack, would you be willing to take that old boy on the farm with you? We'd like to get him out of solitary. We've been talking to him, looking at him, watching him, and he's been in there all this time, looked like he's never going to die. And said, instead he's getting better. And said, would you take him out and put him on the farm and let him work with your crew? Captain Mack, I can see him now. He said, well, he said, I'd have to study about that. He said, he went to talk to him. He went to the folks in the prison. He said, I'm willing to take him. And said when he got out, he was so weak, he could hardly walk. Said he was as white as a sheet. Said his eyes were not properly dilated to the sun. Said he had a hard time. He said, I kindly felt sorry for him. And I told my men, I said, now, boys, don't let him do anything. If he can keep up, he can just walk along like a little old dog. That's what we're going to let him do. Nobody, he can't work. And don't anybody give him anything to pick up or carry. And he said, you know, he came walking along, just skin and bones. But he said, my men said they spent a good deal of time watching him. But he said it wasn't very long until he began to worm his way in. He got a little stronger, and he said, let me pick that up. Let me do this. And what do you want me to do, Captain? I'm ready. I mean, I'm feeling better. And said he just got to where he was and said everybody in my organization there said they thought a lot of him. Said, listen. And then directly Captain Mack got a request, said, I need one of your men to work in the kitchen. And he went to this boy and he thought, well, this is a good chance. He's grown and gotten healthy and strong and doing so good. And he said, how about it? Would you like to get out of the field and go to the kitchen? Well, he said, no, I'm afraid not. He said, you see, I teach us a Bible class on Sunday morning and have a prayer meeting on Wednesday night, and they allowed to tie me up in that kitchen. I couldn't make it. Captain Mack looked at him and said, I'll see to it that you get to go. I'll see to it that you get to go to that class. You go into the kitchen and go to work. And he did. And you know, the parole board watched him, and of course, he was longing for a parole out of prison. And they gave him a put-off and a put-off. And finally, and every time he'd get a put-off, he just kept working around. And so one day, they came to Captain Mack and said, now, Captain Mack, we're going to answer, because he's come up again, his case has been reviewed, and we're going to give him another put off, but I want you to watch him, and I want you to be there, and I want you to hand him the letter. And then I want you to see what his reaction is and what his attitude is when you give him that letter. Captain Mack said, I'll do it. So he got the letter, and Captain Mack called him and said, okay, and here's the answer. And I wonder what he says. I said, come and read it. So he opened it up right quick. We're going to give you another put off. I don't believe you're ready to be released and go back to society and to a free world. And the old boy finished reading it, folded, put his pocket, and smiled, said, well, looks like the Lord got some more work for me right here. Captain Mack said, I got in touch with the parole board, and the parole board said, I believe he's ready. And Captain Mack said, you know where he is tonight? He's out in New Mexico preaching to the Indians, telling this sweet story of Christ. And then he closed by saying, I believe he was a changed man. Amen? That's what Jesus does. Oh, he'll take an old criminal, or he'll take a little rebellious girl and save her from her sin. And tonight it's so tragic and so sorrowful to see anybody go out of this building tonight without faith in Jesus Christ. I'm the way, the truth, and the life, and no man comes to the Father but by me. Jesus is standing, your heart's door, standing, and he's knocking. But he's knocked before. This is the question that you face once more. What will you do with Jesus? What will you do with Jesus? Neutral you cannot be. Someday your heart will be asking, what will he do with me? I take it. I got the answer. He's going to do with you tomorrow what you do with him today. You slam the door in his face today, and he'll slam his door, have to, in your face tomorrow. Will you come to him tonight and trust him as your Savior? Bow your heads while we pray. Now, everybody in the building and out in radio land, you're either saved or lost right now. You have the peace of God or you don't have the peace of God. All of it depends on your relationship to Jesus. Oh, some of the girls were saved last night, and I'm so glad. Others of you still miserable and unhappy. Why can't you get your problems solved in Christ tonight? He's never failed anybody, and he won't fail you. On a hill far away stood an old rugged cross, the emblem of suffering and shame. I wonder if you'd come to Christ tonight. Wonder if the mothers and dads that are here that live in such defeated lives, miserable and unhappy and away from the Lord, why wouldn't you come tonight with a broken heart and let Jesus cleanse you and bless you and forgive you? Our Father, bless us as we wait before thee and save the unsaved tonight. We believe time is rapidly running out, and I pray that ere the day of grace is closed and over forever, that folks will come and be saved tonight. Oh, give us the power of the Holy Spirit now in this invitation time and save the lost.
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1: 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The current temperature, 75 degrees.

Friends, I'm Brother Ricky Cothran, station manager here at WCOK Radio. 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If you could help us financially, it would be great during this whole year. Let me just say that all of our day sponsors have been taken for 2026, and that is great. We're so glad about that. We're thrilled about what the Lord has done in Charathon 25 last year and helped us out with this year. But, you know, your financial help would still be appreciated as we continue to go forward for the glory of God. If you're making a check, make it to GBI. And then our mailing address, GBI, Post Office Box 797, Dobson, North Carolina, 27017. I'm glad that you're listening. I hope you'll tell a friend and neighbor about us, and I hope you'll continue to listen. What?

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0: 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I'm Brother Ricky Cawthorn, and I welcome you to today's Gospel Pulpit radio broadcast. I trust our broadcast will be a real blessing. And now let's come and dine around the Word of God together.

And I welcome you to our Thursday broadcast for Thursday, July the 2nd of the Gospel Pulpit. And well, we're right into summertime, right into our nation's birthday, 250 years. And I want to say I thank God for being in America. I thank God for our freedoms that we have. I thank God for those that have stood for what is right. And even those that are standing for what's right in this day. We've got some men that are standing, and they got some organizations, different things they're doing to try to keep this country in the right way. And I want to say that your country needs your prayers, if it's ever has. It does now. And, brother, we need God. Amen. We need God. And we can still see a moving of God in this day. We can still see a revival. We can still see God work among our people. Spend time in prayer and in the Bible, and you can see God do something. Amen. So I hope you're having a good weekend this weekend. I'd celebrate. Eat you a hamburger and eat you some ice cream or whatever, and have you a good time. Cut you a watermelon. Amen. And have a good time. Enjoy life. And yet remember, boy, God gave you this country. Amen. Then go to the house of God on Sunday and worship the Lord. Amen. That's right. Father,

I know these messages, I believe there's going to be about 15 of them before we're over, and we're on number 8 now. So you pray about that, but I praise the Lord for what God is doing in this day and hour. Amen. He's been good to me, and let me stay on these stations. Now, I want to say you can download the GBI radio app. It's in the Apple App Store and the Google Play Store. 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Write us when you can. And you pastors, if you would add us in your missions budget, or maybe you're just an individual, you feel led to contribute to the ministry, I appreciate all the gifts that have come in recently. And I thank God for $100 here, maybe at different times, $500 here or there. Amen. Whatever, $20. I mean, whatever you can give to help us stay on the radio. And we're not after your money at all. Amen. I'm not in this for money. I'm in it to help people live a better life in Jesus and help the sinner get saved by the grace of God. Now, let's go back to our message today, and I believe it'll be a blessing to you. Now, the Lord told Peter, the Lord held Peter to his own words. In Luke 22, this is what Peter said. When Jesus came to him in this trial, this is where we started at, Luke 22, verse 33. And he said unto him, Lord, I am ready to go with thee both into prison and to death. Peter signed his own that be careful. And right here has been a major sin of Ricky Cothran. I don't like this message. I'm having to confess too much. This has been I like this message. The major sin of Ricky Cothran, one of the major sins of Ricky Cothran is talking to the Lord too much. You know, wait a minute. I ain't saying pray too much, but when you pray, you will learn most of your praying will not be words to God. It'll be sitting before the Lord. Elijah and Elisha both used that phrase, before whom I stand. God wants us, and I'm about persuaded, the longer I live, I'm persuaded God wants us in His presence, just sitting in His presence, standing wherever you can stand and pray, sit and pray. And no words a lot of times. Now, you got to use words. But I've used too many vowels, too many words, too many things I've said to God. And Peter has shot his mouth off here too much. And the Lord held him to it. Peter said, I'm ready to go to death. The Lord later said, okay, you're going to be crucified just like me. Now, the Lord knew before the foundation of the world Peter would end up that way. But let me say this to you. He said, you're going to die just like I did. You're going to stretch forth your hands. There's the cross. Now, I may not die on the cross, but everybody's got a work to do. And everybody's going to die one of these days. And some may die for the cause of Christ. We here in America feel like that we're never going to die for the cause of Christ. We feel like the Lord's just going to come back. And by the way, I hope the Lord does come today. It'd be a great blessing if the Lord would come and take the church away today. But we feel like many times in this old world, well, the Lord's just going to come, just going to take us out of here and get us out of maybe what's facing America. I don't know that that's going to happen. What if the Lord stays 25 years? Are we going to be under communist dictatorship? Is our churches going to be thriving like they are right now as far as buildings and prosperity? I don't believe they will. I really don't. If God don't help us, if we don't have revival in America, we're going to be a third world country in 25 years from now. I really believe. I predict that the states will break apart and one state will fight another state. And you say, preacher, I don't believe that's going to happen. Well, you go back and study history. I've been doing a little studying on the Vietnam War and the communists and how they took over that country. And brother, the news media and all that was right in there with the communists during all that. And that's where they are today. But anyway, won't get into all that. But I'm talking about there's a cross to bear if you're going to serve the Lord. Then we see the suffering in the service. Verse 18, and another shall gird thee and carry thee whither thou wouldest not. Now, nobody in their right mind, in their flesh, going to want to die. Amen. They had to catch, I don't know, the Bible doesn't give us the record of Peter dying, but we know that Peter died. And they had to bind him. They had to take him when he didn't want to go. I don't think Peter volunteered and said, I believe I'll go to the cross. Now, Bible history says that Peter was crucified upside down. He said he didn't want to be crucified like the Lord. He wasn't worthy. Now, I don't know, but I know this. That Peter died. And as Peter was dying, Peter went where he didn't want to go. Now, let me just say it like this. The Christian life is not all fun and games. Now, we make it fun for everybody. We make it fun for the young people. Make it fun for the old people. We make church fun. Can I say church is not supposed to be fun? Can I say to you, there's going to come a day of suffering in America. There's going to come a day when young and old is going to suffer for the cause of Christ.

0: And you may not believe that, and you don't have to believe, but Jeremiah preached to people 50 years. They didn't believe it, but they went to Babylon. And Peter suffered for the cause of Christ. Peter didn't die a luxurious death. The great apostle that preached the great message on Pentecost, he didn't die a luxurious death with great honors. No, he didn't. He died on a Roman cross. And history says he died upside down. Boy, that's a way to honor a man, ain't it? So you see, we may not die with honor. There may be some suffering coming. I don't know. You say, preacher, you're doom and gloom. I'm preaching to you the Bible. I'm preaching the whole Bible. Now, let's notice the glorifying God in the service. You know what all service is? It's to glorify God. You see, it ain't about me and you. It ain't about my preaching. It ain't about my radio ministry. It ain't about how many stations I go on or how many people I win to God or how many numbers I throw at you. It's not about that. The service is about Jesus Christ. It's about getting people saved. It's about, I don't keep a lot of records some other preachers keep, amen? It's not about how many people that I witness to, whether it's 500 or 200. I need to be led of the Spirit of God. And I need to preach it right and stay with it, amen? And we may study that in future measure if God will allow us. Verse 19 says this. Of chapter 21, "This spake he, signifying by what death he should glorify God." Now, did you know this? Did you know this? Peter glorified God in his service. He went and died glorifying the Lord Jesus Christ. After this encounter here in John 21, the life of Peter changed. And some of us as Christians, we need to have an encounter with God that will change our lives and slow us down a little bit and help us realize we need to get busy and get serious about God. I don't want to say this, and I want to say it kindly. The average preacher is not serious about God. He is more serious. As one fellow I was reading the other day, and one fellow said a lot of preachers would rather have a job than to do a job. And what he meant by that was this. There's a lot of preachers rather have a job. They're not going to preach anything. They're not going to say anything about anything, because if they do, they'll get run off from their church, or they'll get thrown off their radio station, or they'll get out of their nice position with their nice salary. Well, listen, let me say this to you. I'd rather do a job than to have a job. I don't cater to people for their money. I don't cater to people for their opinions and their likes and their dislikes. Now, I love everybody. I love those of you who have money. I love those of you who don't. I love the farmer. I love the factory worker. I love the millionaire. I love the senator. I love the congressman. I love the truck driver. I love the mail carrier. I love everybody. And I want to preach it right to everybody and love people. But the service of the Lord is to glorify God. When I get to heaven, and I am going to heaven, that's one thing I'm sure about. When I get there, I want my service to glorify God. I want these radio broadcasts to glorify God. I am more serious today about preaching on the gospel pulpit than I've ever been in my life. I'm more serious today about preaching these messages to you than I've ever been in my life. I am more serious. I look forward to studying the messages. I look forward to putting them together. I look forward to preaching to you the Word of God. I want to be serious about that God has called me to do. Now, I want you to notice the repeat in service. Look at verse number 19, John 21, 19. The Bible said, "And when he had spoken this, he saith unto him, Follow me." Well, now the Lord did Peter about like he did Jonah. Remember in chapter 1, he told Jonah to go preach. Chapter 3, he said, "Go preach the preaching that I bid thee." The Word of God never changes, does it? Now, the Lord was correcting Peter here for going fishing. And he said, "Follow me." Have we heard that statement before? Matthew chapter 4, verse 19. "And he saith unto them, Follow me, and I will make you fishers of men." Well, we've heard that before, haven't we? Amen. Now, notice the next thing. I want you to notice the problem in the service. Now, this little problem rises up here. Peter had his eyes on somebody else. Look at verse number 20, John 21, verse number 20. We're talking about affliction will reveal your feelings. Now, Peter still had some rough places in his heart here. All right, verse number 20. "Then Peter, turning about, seeth the disciple whom Jesus loved." That's talking about the apostle John, who was Peter's best friend, I think, probably. "Following, which also leaned on his breast at supper, and said, Lord, Amen. He's talking about the disciple whom Jesus loved, following, which also leaned on his breast at supper and said, Lord, which is he that betrayeth thee? All right, that's talking about John. That's what John said. Now, I got tangled up in my reading. That's that 10th grade education. Now, verse 21. Peter, seeing him, saith to Jesus, Lord, and what shall this man do? In other words, Lord, now you've told me how I'm going to die. You've told me how to serve. Now, what's this man going to do? First of all, it was none of Peter's business what John was to do. Well, none of his business. Now, us preachers will do ourselves a favor if we'll stay out of other men's business. It ain't my business what you do in your church. If you have a red striped camel that looks like a peppermint stick marching down your aisle on Sunday, I don't want to be a part of it. But if you have that, it ain't none of my business. It ain't none of my business if you start your Sunday morning service at 9 o'clock, or if you start it at 10 o'clock, or if you start at 11 o'clock. That ain't my business. It ain't my business if you take your offering at the front of the service, you take it at the end, or if you don't even take one. It ain't my business. And us preachers will do well. You know, sometimes people try to put people into service. Some young man will stand up and he'll testify and he'll get a little excited. And somebody will go, man, the Lord's going to call him to preach. You better let the Lord do the calling. I know that there's women that try to call their husbands into the ministry. I just thank God telling my husband to preach. Well, I don't know if he is or not, but you need to leave that alone. Let me tell you something. Mama didn't call me and Daddy didn't send me. Jesus called me 42 years ago to preach the Word of God. And called me a little bit before that, and I answered it 42 years ago. Well, friend, we come to the close of our radio broadcast for this Thursday, July the 2nd. What a great day it is to come your way by way of radio. And I hope that we've been a real blessing to you. I'd like to hear from you this week and just know where you're listening to us from. You could write us this week at the Gospel Pulpit, Post Office Box 797, Dobson, North Carolina, 27017. I promise you that every letter you write will be read. I will know about it, and I appreciate each and every letter that is read. Amen. I don't argue, debate the scriptures, nothing like that. But if you want to just comment, I'd appreciate it. May God bless you. I hope you have a good day in the Lord. And join us again tomorrow.
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0: 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I'm Brother Ricky Cawthorn. 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
0: 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Post Office Box 797, Dobson, North Carolina, 27017. 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
4: Thank you and greetings, radio friends. What a joy and privilege it is to come to your place of listening and share together with you another Harvest Time broadcast. I praise the Lord for this open door, this heaven-bought privilege that our Lord allows us day after day together by the radio, open God's eternal Word and study the Word of God together. We're turning again in our Bible to the book of 1 John chapter number 5, and we continue our study on the subject dealing with doubts. If you want to be sure of your salvation, give it a scriptural examination. And by the way, if your salvation will not face the test of the written word of God, then it will not face him who is the living word of God when you stand before him in the judgment. So we've looked in the word of God and saw that we can know we're saved by the word of God. And I don't have time today to review all of the scriptures that I've given you over the last several broadcasts, but I trust you remember them and God will use them to speak to your heart from his word. We're coming today to the second thought on the matter of dealing with doubts. And first of all, we saw that we can know we're saved by the word of God. Today, I want to point out, we can know we're saved by the witness of the Holy Ghost. Notice, if you will, in 1 John chapter number 5, verse number 10, the word of God said, "He that believeth on the Son of God hath the witness in himself. He that believeth not God hath made him a liar, because he believeth not the record that God gave of his Son." Now, if you're a student of the word of God, then you're aware of the fact that the witness which he speaks about here, that is inside every believer, is the Holy Ghost. He is inside us to bear witness of our salvation. Notice what the word of God said in the book of Romans, chapter number 8, verse number 16. The Bible said, "The Spirit itself beareth witness with our spirit that we are the children of God." So if you're saved, then you have the Holy Spirit living inside you. And he will bear witness that you belong to God. I want you to notice several things about the Holy Spirit. And again, I want to limit this because of time's sake. But the Holy Spirit has many ministries to the child of God. We learn in the book of John, chapter 14, verse number 26, that he has a ministry of education. Here we see that the word of God said, "But the Comforter, which is the Holy Ghost, whom the Father will send in my name, he shall teach you all things and bring all things to your remembrance, whatsoever I have said unto you." Here we see the Holy Spirit has a ministry of education. Again, the Bible said in the book of John, chapter 16, verse number 13, "Howbeit, when he, the Spirit of truth, is come, he will guide you into all truth, for he shall not speak of himself, but whatsoever he shall hear, that shall he speak. He will show you things to come." So we see that the Holy Spirit has a ministry of education. Then we learn in the book of Romans, chapter number 8, verse number 2, that the Holy Spirit has a ministry of liberation. The Bible said in Romans chapter 8, verse number 1, "There is therefore now no condemnation to them which are in Christ Jesus, who walk not after the flesh, but after the Spirit." But now listen to verse number 2. Romans 8, 2, the Bible said, "For the law of the Spirit of life in Christ Jesus hath made me free from the law of sin and death." Here we see that the Holy Spirit has a ministry of liberation. He makes us free from the law of sin and death. Again, the Bible said in 2 Corinthians chapter 3, verse number 17, "Now the Lord is that Spirit, and where the Spirit of the Lord is, there is liberty." So we see that the Holy Spirit has a ministry of education. He has a ministry of liberation. And then in Romans chapter number 8, verse 26, we see that he has a ministry of supplication. The Bible said, "Likewise the Spirit also helpeth our infirmities, for we know not what we should pray for as we ought, but the Spirit itself maketh intercession for us with groanings which cannot be uttered. And he that searcheth the heart knoweth what is the mind of the Spirit, because he maketh intercession for the saints according to the will of God." Here we see that the Holy Spirit has a ministry of supplication. And the utterances here that he speaks about is not some unknown tongue, but it's on the other end of the line. The Holy Spirit makes intercession for us through the Lord Jesus Christ at the throne of God with utterances that we cannot utter. When we come to the place that we cannot even word our prayer, then the Holy Ghost still helps us in our supplication. So we see he has a ministry of liberation. He has a ministry of education. He has a ministry of supplication. And he has a ministry of preservation. The Bible said in Ephesians chapter 4, verse number 30, and grieve not the Holy Spirit, whereby you're sealed unto the day of redemption. And again, the Bible said in 1 John chapter 1, verse number 4, speaking of evil spirits, you have overcome them, little children, because greater is he that is within you than he that is within the world. So the Holy Spirit has many jobs. He has a ministry of education, a ministry of liberation. He has a ministry of supplication, and he has a ministry of preservation. But the thing that we're interested in, he has a ministry of identification. It is literally by the Holy Spirit that we can know we're saved. Not only do the Holy Scriptures testify of our salvation, but the Holy Spirit also testifies of our salvation. I want you to notice, if you will, please, in the book of Romans chapter 8 and the last part of verse number 9, the Word of God said, now, if any man have not the Spirit of Christ, he is none of his. If you are saved, then the Holy Ghost lives inside you. The Bible said in Galatians chapter number 4 and verse number 4, and when the fullness of time was come, God sent forth his Son, made of a woman, made under the law, to redeem them that were under the law, that we might receive the adoption of sons. But now listen to verse number 6. The Bible said, and because you are sons of God, God has sent forth the Spirit of his Son into your heart, crying, Abba, Father. We know we're saved because we have the Holy Spirit living inside us. You say, but preacher, I still don't understand. All right, let's read on. In Romans chapter number 8, verse number 14, the Bible said, for as many as are led by the Spirit of God, they are the sons of God. Again, the Bible said in John chapter number 16 and verse number 14, that the Holy Spirit will guide you into all truth. So the Holy Spirit has a ministry of guiding the people of God. He has a ministry of identifying us in that manner. You see, if you're saved, the Holy Spirit not only lives inside you, but the Holy Spirit guides and directs your life. Again, the Bible said, verse 14, for as many as are led by the Spirit of God, they are the sons of God. Let me ask you a personal question today. Can you look at your Christian life and identify the leadership of the Holy Spirit working in your life as a believer? If you can, then that's good evidence. You're saved because the Holy Spirit does not lead sinners. But if you do not find the evidence of his leadership, then you have reason for great concern about your salvation. But now notice verse number 15. You make the profession of salvation. What kind of spirit do you have living inside you? The Bible said in verse number 15, for the saved, for you have not received the spirit of bondage again to fear, but you have received the spirit of adoption, whereby we cry, Abba, Father. The word Abba here is the old Aramaic word for father. Some of them say it is so affectionate it goes back to our old English word, Papa, or a very affectionate use of the word Daddy. You see, if you're saved by the grace of God, the Holy Ghost lives inside you, and the Holy Ghost living inside you will not only cause you to call Jesus Lord, but he will cause you to call God Father. It always amazes me at how sinners, as wicked as we are, then we're saved by the grace of God, and immediately we want to start calling God Father. You say, why do we do that? The Spirit of God that lives inside us is bearing witness with our spirit that God is our Father. In fact, in verse number 16, the Bible said, the Spirit itself beareth witness with our spirit that we are the children of God. So the Holy Ghost bears witness in the ministry of identification, enabling us to know that we're saved by the marvelous grace of God. Let me give you something on a very practical basis to help you understand this. You go to some man who is not your earthly father, and you just simply call him Father. Call him Daddy, or whatever term you use to address your earthly father. And immediately, it's as though something inside you says, he's not your daddy. He is not your father. You see, there was a man that I could go to and call daddy. I could call him father. And something inside me said, that's him. That's your daddy. Something bore witness. That was my earthly father. Well, the same thing is true of my heavenly father. I want to tell you, listen to me today. I can call God Father with as much ease and peace in my soul as I could call my earthly father Daddy. When I call God Father, the Holy Ghost bears witness as if to say, Amen. That is your Father. So we can know we're saved by the witness of the Holy Ghost. He lives inside of us. He leads us. He liberates us. And on I could go. But my friend, you can know you're saved by the Word of God. You can know you're saved by the witness of the Holy Ghost. Salvation is too important. Eternity is too long for you to go through life not knowing whether you're saved or not. And the battle with doubts is too intense and too frustrating to live with. So my friend, I want to encourage you today, get along with God. Get in the Word of God. Ask the Holy Spirit to bear witness with your spirit. Ask Him to reveal to you in the Word of God the truth about your salvation, and stand upon His witness. You can be saved and know it. Father, take the Word. Use it to your glory. I pray in Jesus' name. Amen. And amen.
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1: The time is now 11:32. The current temperature, 75 degrees.
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0: And Jesus satisfied the law of God. Jesus fulfilled the law of God. And Jesus paid the price that the law demanded by giving his death, by giving his life, by giving his body upon the cross in sacrifice, and by shedding his blood.
1: This has been What the Bible Says with Dr. W. Melvin Akin, Director of Tabernacle Baptist Missions International. 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

Hi, friends. I'm Brother Ricky Cawthorn, station manager here at WCOK Radio, and we want to strive to make our programming even better. We certainly thank you for listening. I want to remind you now on Friday afternoons from 2 to 4, we're on with the gospel train. That's me and my wife, Christy. We do that. We enjoy it. I set at the board, and she does the music, the controls for us. And I tell you what, we have a good time on that. I hope you'll join me this Friday from 2 to 4 for the gospel train. Thanks for listening to 107.3 FM right here in Sparta, North Carolina. May God bless you.

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2: The current temperature, 71 degrees.

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Friend, if you don't know the Lord as your personal Savior, Jesus died for you, rose again for your sins. And then the Bible says, for whosoever shall call upon the name of the Lord shall be saved. The Bible says that if thou shalt confess with thy mouth the Lord Jesus and shalt believe in thine heart that God hath raised him from the dead, thou shalt be saved. I hope you'll bow your head and ask Jesus Christ into your heart today and become a Bible-believing Christian. And if you do that, I hope you'll contact us so that we can help you grow in the Lord. God bless you, and thanks for listening to the Gospel Voice of the Mountains, 107.3 FM.

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2: The Lord has gone away to prepare a man.

Now, John decided to take two of those palings out of that fence so little Kathy wouldn't have to climb up on it. But one day, it was a very special day for John. It was little Kathy's birthday. And John remembered seeing this doll in a store window downtown. He went downtown and he bought this doll for his little girl, and he just couldn't hardly wait to get home to see her pretty little blue eyes when he'd give her a doll. Just as he got around the curve inside of his house, he didn't see little Kathy there waiting for him this time. He met a neighbor and said to him, "John, where in the world have you been? When you was late getting home, your little girl must have made her way through the fence where you'd taken out those palings, and there's been an accident. And they've carried her and your wife to

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And John made his way into the room where little Kathy lay. And he got to thinking about a pretty little girl that used to walk over to him every Sunday morning saying, "Daddy, please go with me and Mama to church this morning. I want you to go with us." I ain't long to hear those words once again. John felt the tears rolling down his face. Little Kathy looked up and she saw the dolly up under Daddy's arm and saw the tears in his eyes. And she said, "Daddy, please don't cry. I know I'm going away, but this man's been telling me about a new home that Jesus had built for me in glory. You know the first thing I'm going to do, Daddy, when I get there? I'm going to have Jesus to take out two of those palings at that new home. And I'm going to be looking for you and Mommy, because I know that you'll soon be coming home." And friends, this testimony touched this young man's heart so much, he knelt down beside his little girl and he gave his heart to the Lord.

0: 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It's good to be saved. Good to be on my way to heaven. Praise the Lord.
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We certainly are appreciative of your listenership, and I want to thank you personally for listening to these stations. These stations went under the Gospel Broadcasting banner in 2010, and we have been able to serve the public now for many years here in Sparta, North Carolina. And I want to do it even better. I want to do some new things. We've got the Gospel Train on Friday afternoons, 2 to 4. We've also got Bible Trivia, Friday mornings, 11:30 to 12. And we also have Afternoons with Candace on Tuesday afternoons from 2 to 4 with Candace Noah. And so I hope you'll take advantage of these great programs and then our good Bible preaching programs, our Sunday morning lineup of preachers, and throughout the day. And if you've got a comment, let me know all right about it. And you can comments at gbiradio.org. Questions you can ask, and you can also call our office, 336-372-5700. 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

0: Well, friends, you know, when WCOK Radio out of Sparta went on the air in 1968, I believe it was, I don't know if the founders envisioned ever being on FM or not, but of course the FCC allows us to run the FM translator 107.3 FM. And we're reaching a lot of people. We have noticed that our listenership has really picked up, and I believe part of it is because we're real, and we broadcast the good King James Bible programming. We broadcast a good conservative gospel music, and we're going to continue to do that. I'm Brother Ricky Cawthorn, and I serve as station manager here at WCOK, and I also serve as ministry director of these ministries and president of gospel broadcasting. And as long as I'm around, I want to keep this thing going just like it is. 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
2: The current temperature, 67 degrees.

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I want you to get involved with that. We have questions, and you can call us and answer the questions and win CDs. 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
1: The time is now 4 o'clock.

Johnson, oh yes. He's the one that we worship. He's the one that we magnify. The Bible said in Revelation chapter number 5, verse number 6, and I beheld, and lo, in the midst of the throne were four beasts, and in the midst of them the elders standing as a lamb had it been slain. And hear me tonight. And also they said, hold it, hold it, hold it. Hear me tonight. Open to see him.

Friends, I'm Brother Ricky Cothran, station manager here at WCOK Radio, and what that means is I'm taking a closer look at the programming these days and trying to manage it and help it a little bit and get maybe some new things, some new ideas. 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We're so glad about that. We're thrilled about what the Lord has done in Charathon 25 last year and helped us out with this year. But, you know, your financial help would still be appreciated as we continue to go forward for the glory of God. 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And then our mailing address, GBI, Post Office Box 797, Dobson, North Carolina, 27017. I'm glad that you're listening. I hope you'll tell a friend and neighbor about us, and I hope you'll continue to listen.

0: 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Or you could write us. 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Our mailing address, GBI, Post Office Box, 797 Dobson, North Carolina, 27017. I'd be glad to hear from you today and know where that you're listening to us from. 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
1: 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The current temperature, 66 degrees.

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0: This is the Gospel Hour, making known to this nation the gospel of Jesus Christ. Stay tuned for today's message that was preached and recorded by the founder of the Gospel Hour, evangelist Dr. Oliver B. Green.
1: Hello, everyone, and welcome to the Gospel Hour. I'm David Green, director of the Gospel Hour, inviting you to stay tuned with us for the next 30 minutes as we bring you another great song today and wind down this week's installments in our series of messages on the rapture of the church as preached and taught by my late father, Dr. Oliver B. Green. And I want to let you know, of course, the series will continue next week up through the last Friday of the month. Now, this series will end on July 24th. 2 days later is the day my dad passed away. And this is the last series that he ever preached. So I think this is a very, very special time of year. So I hope you'll tune in each and every time you can. But right now, just before the message, let's hear Hold the Fort and then Dr. Green.

0: And now, here with our message, Oliver B. Green.
1: Father, in the name of Jesus, for Jesus' sake, to the glory of God, honor thy word. I'm asking again today, Father, put a guard at my lips. God forbid that I say one word that ought not to be said. God forbid that I leave unsaid one word that ought to be said. Help me to say what you'd have me to say. God forbid that I say anything in the flesh. I pray that you'll possess me, soul, spirit, and body, and help me to speak as I will wish I had when I give an account to God for this message, and indeed I will give an account to God for the broadcast today. Now, Lord Jesus, take charge. In Jesus' name, amen. I read, last of all, yesterday in Revelation chapter 6, I've been reading some verses that describe the tribulation period. Now, I say from these verses and other verses that I'm going to give to you today, you must admit that the nature, the character of this period is not a character or nature. The nature of the period is not a time of peace and comfort and joy and blessedness. The rapture is the blessed, the glorious event described in the Bible, looking for that blessed hope. Paul tells us in Titus, the epistle to Titus. Then in 1 Thessalonians, he said, comfort one another with these words. Now let me

Thessalonians chapter 1 and verse 10, we read these words. Now, I wish I had time to read all 9 verses preceding. The believers at Thessalonica proved their faith, and their testimony was known throughout the land. Now, Paul said, "For they themselves show us of what manner of entering in we had unto you, and how ye turned to God from idols to serve the living and the true God, and," watch it, "to wait for his Son from heaven, whom he raised from the dead," even Jesus, to wait for Jesus from heaven, "which delivered us from the wrath to come." Now listen very carefully. "To wait for his Son, Jesus, from heaven, whom he raised from the dead." Jesus. Jesus. Jesus, the Son of God. "To wait for Jesus." You say, "Brother Green, I heard you." Did you? Did you really hear me? Then you're not waiting for the Antichrist, huh? You're not waiting for the son of the devil. Now, that's exactly what the Antichrist will be. The Antichrist will be the man of sin, the son of perdition. The Antichrist will be the son of the devil, exactly as Jesus was the Son of God. Jesus was the Son of God, God in flesh. The Antichrist will be the son of the devil incarnate. Are you listening? I'm going to read it one more time. I want you to listen. And to, well, the last part of verse 9, "to serve the living God," to serve God, "and to wait for his Son." Not the Antichrist, not the man of sin, not the son of perdition, but the Son of God from heaven, whom he raised from the dead, even Jesus, which delivered. See, we're already delivered. Now, wait a minute. I am not a fatalist. I am not a false prophet. I am not a false teacher. I am not a false preacher. I'm reading scripture. We sit together in heavenly places in Christ Jesus, Ephesians 2. We are hid with Christ in God, Colossians 3. We are strangers and pilgrims. We are not citizens of this world. Our citizenship is in heaven. Now, we are the sons of God now. We are delivered from wrath now. Now, the wrath spoken of here is not the lake of fire. It does not say we are delivered from the lake of fire, delivered from hell, delivered from perdition. It says we are delivered from the wrath to come. And in Revelation 3:10, "because you've kept the word of my patience, I'll keep you from the hour of temptation," or the hour of wrath, "that is coming upon the whole world." Now, in 1 Thessalonians 5:9. Now, let me read verse 8. "But let us who are of the day be sober, putting on the breastplate of faith and love, and for an helmet the hope of salvation. For God hath not appointed us to wrath." For God hath not appointed us to wrath. We are not appointed to wrath, but to obtain salvation by our Lord Jesus Christ. Now, we already have redemption, and we are saved by God's grace. The inner man is born of the Holy Spirit, but we will be saved from wrath. We will be saved from corruption. We will be given a glorified body in that glorious resurrection when the rapture takes place. Now, I've given you 3 verses that contain wrath, wrath, wrath. Now, we're going to Revelation, and I read this on the last broadcast. I realize I read it on the last broadcast. The 6th seal was opened, Revelation 6:12. The 6th seal was opened, there was an earthquake, and the sun became black as sackcloth, the moon became as blood, the stars fell, as a fig tree casteth their untimely figs, and the heaven departed as a scroll. Every mountain and every island were moved out of their places. Kings, great men, big men, rich men, captains, bond men, every man hid themselves in the rocks and the mountains, and they cried out. And they said, "Fall on us and hide us from the face," F-A-C-E, "of him that sitteth on the throne, and

from the WRATH of the Lamb, and from the wrath of the Lamb, post-trib rapturist, those who believe that the rapture will take place at the end of the tribulation, and not the beginning or before the beginning of the tribulation, they teach that we will go through the reign of the Antichrist. They teach that we will go through Daniel's 70th week of prophecy, the tribulation period, but we read that we will be, they're praying, they're crying, that is, the people are crying, the people of this earth who are left when the rapture occurs, they're begging God to cover them with rocks and hide them from the face of him that sitteth on the throne and from the wrath of the Lamb, not the wrath of the devil, not the wrath of the beast, not the wrath of the false prophet, but the wrath of the Lamb of God. He came the first time a lamb. He came the first time to save, to seek and to save. And he did seek and he did save. And he's still seeking and he's still saving. And if you're not born again, my advice to you today is to be born again now, this very moment. Bow your head. Close your eyes. Tell Jesus you're lost and ask him to come in your heart. Repent of your sins. Believe on the Lord Jesus Christ. Trust in his shed blood and he'll save you. For the great day of his wrath. Whose wrath? Not the devil, not the Antichrist, not the beast, not the false prophet, not the demons, the wrath of Jesus. For the great day of his wrath is come, and who shall be able to stand? The great tribulation period is a time of wrath. We're told by those who teach the post-trib theory, the post-trib rapture theory, we're told by these people that we will go through this horrible time, that we will go through the reign of the Antichrist. But I declare unto you that because we've kept the word of his patience, because we've kept the word of God, we will be delivered from the wrath that will come upon this whole earth. Now, let's look at another verse that describes tribulation in Revelation chapter 11. Revelation chapter 11, the seventh angel sounds the trumpet. Verse 18, and the nations were angry, and thy wrath is come. And the time of the dead that they should be judged, that thou shouldest give reward unto thy servants, the prophets, and to the saints, and to them that fear thy name, small and great, and shouldest destroy them which destroy the earth. And the temple of God was opened in heaven, and there was seen in the temple the ark of his testament, and there were lightnings and voices and thunderings and earthquake and great hail. Now, there is not one word in the scriptures that give us the account of the rapture that there will be any hail or any lightning or any thunder or any voices except the voice of Jesus. He'll descend from heaven with a shout and with the voice of the archangel, and the dead in Christ, the trump of God, and the dead in Christ will be raised. Now, in Revelation 11, 18, the nations were angry. The nations were angry. And the wrath, and thy wrath is come. Now, the tribulation period will be a time of wrath and misery and blood and anguish and death and destruction. It will not be a time that we can talk about as a time of comfort and a blessed time and a glorious event. But the rapture of the church is a glorious, the blessed hope and the glorious appearing. Wherefore, comfort one another with these words. Look at Revelation 14:10. Another verse that talks about the tribulation. In Revelation 13, we learn that the beast demands everyone to receive a mark. And they cannot buy, they cannot sell, unless they receive the mark of the beast. The mark of the beast is the number of a man. Now, you'll read that in Revelation 13, and we find that the beast comes up out of the earth, and he had two horns like a lamb, he spake like a dragon, and he exerciseth all the power of the first beast before him. He caused the earth and them which dwell therein to worship the first beast, whose deadly wound would heal, and he doeth great wonders. He makes fire come down from heaven to earth, and he deceiveth them that dwell upon the earth by reason of the miracles. And
We read that power was given to him under the image that he should speak, that is, the cold, dead image should speak, and he causeth all, both small and great, rich and poor, free and bond, to receive a mark in their right hand or in their foreheads, and no man might buy or sell, save he had the mark, or the name of the beast, or the number of his name. Here is wisdom. Let him that hath understanding count the number of the beast, for it is the number of a man, and his number is 666, or 666. Now then, all who receive that mark, all who receive that mark are doomed. They cannot be forgiven. And if you refuse to receive it, you'll be killed. And the third angel followed, verse 9, Revelation 14, 9, the third angel followed, them saying with a loud voice, if any man worship the beast and his image and receive his mark in his forehead or in his hand, the same shall drink of the wine of the wrath of God, which is poured out without mixture in the cup of indignation. And he shall be tormented with fire and brimstone in the presence of the holy angels and in the presence of the Lamb. Those who receive the mark of the beast will drink of the wine of the wrath of God, comma, which is poured out without mixture into the cup of indignation, semicolon. And not only will he suffer the wrath of God during the tribulation, but he will be tormented with fire and brimstone forever. That is, anyone who receives the mark of the beast will be tormented in the wrath here during the tribulation. And then at the end of the life of that individual, they'll drop into the lake of fire and be tormented in hell forever. Look at 15. Rather, look at verse 19 it is. Chapter 14 and verse 19 before we look at 15:1. I read Revelation 14, 9, 10, and 11. I'm reading Revelation 14, 19. And the angel thrust in his sickle into the earth, and gathered the vine of the earth and cast it into the great winepress of the wrath of God. Now, post-trib rapturists, those who hold the theory that the rapture will occur at the end of the tribulation, tell us that we will be here when this happens. And the winepress was trodden without the city, and blood came out of the winepress, even of the horses' bridles, by the space of 1,600 furlongs, which is about 200 miles, blood 6 feet deep, 200 miles. Think of that. 200 miles of blood 6 feet deep. Now, I don't believe, you believe, we'll be here when the blood runs 6 feet deep in the valley of Megiddo, the land of Armageddon, right outside Jerusalem, when God Almighty pours out his wrath upon the armies of the Antichrist. Those who believe in a post-trib rapture tell us that we'll be here, but I don't believe it, because the Bible doesn't teach it. Now, in Revelation 15:1, and I saw another sign in heaven, great and marvelous, seven angels having the seven last plagues, for in them is filled up the wrath of God. It's getting worse and worse and worse. And please note the wrath of God, not the wrath of the devil, not the wrath of the beast, of the Antichrist, of the false prophet, or the demons, but the wrath of Almighty God. Verse 7. One of the four beasts gave unto the seven angels seven golden vials full of the wrath of God, who liveth forever and forever. And the temple was filled with smoke from the glory of God and the power of God, and no man was able to enter the temple till the seven plagues of the seven angels were fulfilled. And then in chapter 16, verse 1, and I heard a great voice out of the temple saying to the seven angels, go your ways and pour out the vials of the wrath of God upon the earth. Where? Upon the earth. Where am I right now? Upon the earth. Where is the earth right here? What does it consist of? It
consist of the continents, all the continents and the oceans, all of the earth. And these vials are described. And I'm not going to begin reading them because I just don't have time. I will not begin because I could not even do justice to even one or two of them. And so we'll leave them for the next broadcast. These seven angels have golden vials filled with the wrath of God. Now let me make this clear before I finish the message today. Post-trib rapturists, those who believe that the church will go through the tribulation, will go through the reign of the Antichrist, they teach that this has already happened. That is, Daniel's 70th week is history and not in the future. They teach that the 70th week of Daniel's 70 weeks of prophecy is history. It's all been fulfilled, they say. And this will not literally take place. But I say unto you, on the authority of God Almighty, is infallible, unalterable, forever settled in heaven word, I say that one day, out yonder, I do not know exactly when, no other man knows. But I know the signs of the times are upon us, I know that. And I know that the rapture will occur approximately 7 years before this happens. Therefore, the rapture must be very near. But someday out yonder in the future, seven angels will fly through the heavens and pour out seven vials of the wrath of God upon this earth. There'll be a time of misery and woe and anguish and crying such as has never been. Men will chew their tongues for pain, and hailstones weighing from 100 to 300 pounds each will fall upon this earth. And the great city was divided into three parts, and the cities of the nations fell, and great Babylon came into remembrance before God to give unto him the cup of the wine of the fierceness of God's wrath. God's wrath. God's wrath. The seven angels pour out the wrath of God. If you're born again, you don't have anything to worry about. If you're not born again, God pity you. If the rapture should take place today. Believe on the Lord Jesus Christ and thou shalt be saved. Father, honor the word, the name of Jesus, the shed blood, and save every soul that's under conviction. Save that poor lost church member or religionist. They join the church, they have religion, but they've never been born again, they've never been washed in the blood. Save them for Jesus' sake. He's worthy. Amen.

0: friends. This is David Green once again. I hope you were blessed as you listened to the message today, and I hope that you will tune in again each and every time that you can. Now, I do have a few moments left in the program today, and I would like to spend that time telling you about our gift offer, J. J's All You Need to Ask For, Offer J. If you would like this great offer containing a book by Dr. Green, a small book about America that we assembled here at the Gospel Hour, and finally, five copies of a great soul-winning book. All of this is available to you if you ask for Offer J and can send a donation to the Gospel Hour in the amount of $15 or more. Please send more if you can. If you can send 20, 25, or even more, I urge you to do so. And if you would like several sets of this offer to share with others, you may certainly do that. Just tell me how many sets of Offer J you want, and please send a donation of at least $15 for each set that you order. And in return, first I'm going to send you five copies of the soul-winning book, Flag. It has a picture of an American flag on the cover, and of course the gospel story inside, a great soul-winning booklet to use in the month of July. Then we have Dr. Green's first five-verse study of the book of Galatians, a hardback book, 180 pages long. It's broken into nine sections. The first few are Paul's authority as an apostle, occasion and theme of Galatians. Paul's message was from God, not man. Justification by faith without law and works. Some of the sections in this great book, the verse-by-verse study of the book of Galatians. Finally, we have Salute to America, a small book that we assembled here over 40 years ago, and we're sending it out every year, 28 pages long, containing scripture, songs, quote from founding fathers, short messages by my father and mother, a great, great book to help you celebrate the 4th of July, all of July. So to get all of this, just ask for Offer J and send your gift of at least $15. Here's how to make your donation.
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0: Friends, this is David Green again. On behalf of myself and the entire Gospel Hour family, I want to thank you for tuning in to the program today. I hope you received a blessing today and will tune in again each and every time you can. And so, until next time, may the Lord bless you and keep you in His will.

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1: 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The current temperature, 66 degrees.

If you're preaching from the Bible, preach on. If you're longing for revival, just preach on. Preach on sin and condemnation. Preach for sinners his salvation. Preach to Christians consecration, but preach on. If your sermon's from the Lord, preach on. Never mind if they look bored, just preach on. If the devil looks down on it, if the critics frown upon it, many souls depend upon it, so preach on. If you step on someone's corns, well, preach on. Take the bull by the horns and preach on. Even though we may not like it, even though some may try to fight it, where there's wrong, the Lord will right it, so preach on. Let not time be a restriction, just preach on. If the sinner's got conviction, then preach on. Christ can save his soul from hell, cleanse his heart and make him well. Even if it's after 12, just preach on. From the law to revelation, yes, preach on. Christ for every situation, oh, preach on. Even if your members doubt it, and they say they can do without it, if you've talked with God about it, just preach on. Think of Christ on message clear and preach on. There for all who wish to hear, oh, preach on. All are sinners, they must know that his blood did freely flow. He can wash them white as snow, oh, preach on. In the Holy Spirit's power, oh, preach on. He'll reward you in his hour, just preach on. Broken hearts and sins forgiven, blessings here so freely given, and a crown up there in heaven, oh, preach on, preach on, preach on.

Hi, friends. I'm Brother Ricky Cawthorn, station manager here at WCOK Radio, and we want to strive to make our programming even better. We certainly thank you for listening. I want to remind you now on Friday afternoons from 2 to 4, we're on with the gospel train. That's me and my wife, Christy. We do that. We enjoy it. I set at the board, and she does the music, the controls for us. And I tell you what, we have a good time on that. I hope you'll join me this Friday from 2 to 4 for the gospel train. 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May God bless you.

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1: All through the Old Testament scriptures, there were sacrifices made. There were bulls and goats and rams and lambs, turtle doves and pigeons, all made to pay an atonement and to make a covering for man's sin until Jesus could come. But the Bible tells us in the Hebrew epistle, in Hebrews chapter number 10, the Bible lets us know that those sacrifices and offerings of bulls and of goats could never take away sin. But only the sacrifice of Jesus Christ could pay the sin debt. And Jesus satisfied the law of God. Jesus fulfilled the law of God. And Jesus paid the price that the law demanded by giving his death, by giving his life, by giving his body upon the cross in sacrifice, and by shedding his blood.
0: This has been What the Bible Says with Dr. W. Melvin Aiken, Director of Tabernacle Baptist Missions International. 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

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They're at 100 Born Again Lane, Cana, Virginia. 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
2: The current temperature, 64 degrees.

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2: The current temperature, 67 degrees.

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1: We hold these truths to be self-evident, that all men are created equal, that they are endowed by their Creator with certain unalienable rights, that among these are life, liberty, and the pursuit of happiness. With these words in the Declaration of Independence adopted in 1776, a new country was created with a form of government never seen before, a country with a government, as President Abraham Lincoln said, of the people, by the people, for the people. As we celebrate the birthday of this wonderful nation, let us remember the millions of unborn children who have been denied life. These little ones had no birthday, were not able to experience liberty or pursue happiness. Let's make sure our leaders and elected officials remember and honor the words that set us apart from every other country on earth. Happy Independence Day to all.
0: This has been Pro-Life Perspective from National Right to Life at nrlc.org.
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8: The psalmist said, "Wilt thou not revive us again, that thy people may rejoice in thee?" Habakkuk the prophet said, "Revive thy work in the midst of the years, in the midst of the years make known." This is a call for revival, to stir this nation for much needed revival from God.
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8: I welcome you to the Friday edition of A Call for Revival. I hope you'll be found somewhere this weekend in a good Bible-preaching church. Father, will you take our study today and help it and use it for your glory? Lord, I pray the Word of God will have free course. And then, Lord, help every listener to be found Sunday now in a good Bible-preaching church. In Jesus' name I pray, amen. Now, we're looking at what my Bible can do for me. What my Bible can do for me. And I come to the third thing today. And we look at Psalm 119 and verse number 105. Thy word is a lamp unto my feet and a light unto my path. But I want to deal with one of those. The word is a lamp unto my feet. This Bible, number 3, is a lamp to your feet. Now, a lamp gives out a very small amount of light. But the lamp, you can shine it down on your feet and it'll tell you where you're standing. You know, if you're walking through the woods down a path, you might be standing on a copperhead. And you look down at that lamp will show you. That lamp will show you if you're standing on a bank that's about to cave off into a creek. Or that lamp will show you if you're getting close to the river. That lamp will show you where you are. Now, see, the late Dr. Jack Hudson said this verse can be divided like this. The lamp under your feet will show you where you're at. And the light to your path will show you where you're going. You see, the lamp to our feet will show us where we are in life. Where are you in life? Where are you? The lamp to your feet will show you where you are. You know, many times we think we're doing well. We're sort of like the fellow was who was drunk driving down the road, and he ran off the road. And he thought he was in the orange groves in Florida on I-75, but when he came to himself, he was in a cornfield in Kentucky spinning his wheels. Now, let me say this to you, my friend, that many times we think we're in the orange groves when we're really in a cornfield somewhere spinning our wheels. And I want to do the work of God. I don't have time to spin my wheels. I just don't have time. I mean, the hour is late and the need is great, and we must be about our Father's business. Amen? So I want the Bible to tell me where I'm at. Now, a lot of people don't like that. They don't want the Bible to tell them where they are. Oh, no. Well, number four, let me show you this. It's a light to my path. You see, not only will the Bible tell you where you are, but the Bible will tell you where you're going. You drive down the interstate highway, and you'll see the green signs, and they'll tell you where you're going. Atlanta, so many miles. Chattanooga, so many miles. Greenville, so many miles. Lexington, so many miles. Wherever you're going, across this great country, Chicago, wherever. And when you let the light of God lighten your path. Now, God won't tell you everything He's going to do all at one time. Let me explain this to you. If you want to be in the will of God 10 years from this very day, write this day down on a piece of paper and write down 10 years from this day. And I'll tell you how to be in the will of God 10 years from right now. Here it is. You ready? Be in the will of God today. Do the things you know to do today. Read your Bible. Pray. I used to think, boy, when I get a big church, I'll go to praying and studying. No, if I'd have went to pray and study, I might have had a big church. You see, I was wanting to do it backwards. But let me say this to you. If you'll stay in your Bible, this Bible will be a lamp to your feet, and it'll be a light to your path. Young people, this Bible will tell you, if you'll obey it about who you marry, this Bible will be a light to your path. If you'll obey it about the career that you seek, this Bible will be a light to your path. Let this Bible light your path, and you, my friend, will have revival.
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1: The time is now 8:40. The current temperature, 73 degrees.

0: It's time now for the Macedonia Moment from the International Headquarters of Macedonia World Baptist Missions, located in Braselton, Georgia. Here is the President and General Director of Macedonia, Dr. Scott Caudill.
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1: One sat alone beside the highway, begging. His eyes were blind, the light he could not see.

I believe anybody would sell Jesus Christ an old rugged cross for about $15, $18. I believe that old boy's lost. And now then, you'd say, but Jesus is not in the world. All right, I knew you was going to say that. You'd say, Jesus has gone home. Here we are in the world. I know, I thought you'd say that. But now what about the 16th chapter of John when he said, I'm going to send you another comforter. Another comforter. That means one going to be like me. Now, I believe in the Holy Spirit keeping me just as much as I do Jesus keeping those when he was here. I tell you why. The Holy Spirit is in every saint, every person's been saved, and the Holy Spirit is everywhere. Jesus had to keep his by remote control. You say, what do you mean? He wasn't inside them like the Holy Spirit's inside us now. And he didn't have the word, they didn't have the word of God then. They had no Matthew, Mark, Luke, and John, no Acts of the Apostles or Acts of the Holy Spirit. They didn't have the book of Romans. They didn't have the letters to the churches. They didn't have the book of Revelation, the book of Hebrews. And Jesus said, Father, I kept every one of them while I was in the world. Not one of them's lost. Now then, do you believe that the Holy Spirit has less power than Jesus? I tell you, this ought to make Christians happy. When we think about the Holy Spirit's in this world, and he's here to keep us, he's here to keep us. And you think the Holy Spirit would stand or would be inside me and all of a sudden just say, I'm leaving you. And far as I'm concerned, you can just go straight to hell. I'm through with you. I don't believe that about the Holy Spirit. He's that other comforter. Oh, you better get this. This'll put you to sleep at night. This'll wake you up shouting in the morning. I mean, just to know that the Holy Spirit is in us and he's got the Word of God to hold on to us with and then to feed us and to nourish us. And so he's praying for us, and we're not through yet. He said, now I come to the end. These things I speak in the world that they might have my joy. All right. Is he going to get his prayer answered? Am I supposed to have joy? Can I have that joy? He said, I'm going to pray, Lord, that they'll have my joy fulfilled in themselves. I want them to have my joy. Happiest man ever lived was Jesus. No man ever lived as happy as Jesus. I've given him thy word, and the world just fell in love with him. No, it didn't either. I've given them thy word, and the world hath hated them, because they're not of the world, even as I'm not of the world. You know why the world doesn't love us? It's because the word gets in us and makes us heavenly, and they're earthly. And so the world hates that which is heavenly. Now, it doesn't mean we hate them, but they hate us. And they're supposed to. Don't get alarmed about it. He said, because I've given them thy word, the world hath hated them, because they're not of the world anymore. The word's the thing that'll keep you from being like the world. That's what'll make you put on a dress. That's what'll make you ladies look like ladies. That's what'll make you men be like gentlemen, and all of us conduct ourselves as Christians. The word of God will make us do it. And I tell you, the word of God will convict us of our sin. We'll never live a happy day living in sin after we've been saved. Verse 15, I pray not that thou shouldst take them out of the world, but that thou shouldst keep them from the evil. I'm not asking you to take them out of the world, just take the world out of them. They're not of the world, even as I'm not of the world. Sanctify them through thy truth. What is truth? Thy word is truth. You know what sanctification means? It means just be separated and dedicated and consecrated and living like Jesus. That's what it means. Verse 18, as thou sent me into the world, even so have I also sent them into the world. There we go, right back in the world to tell the sweet story. Just like he was sent, he said, I'm sending you. And for their sakes, I sanctify myself, that they also might be sanctified through the truth. I believe that has a lesson for us. We need to sanctify ourselves for those little girls and boys that are coming in here. We need to be sanctified when they get here so that they can see something in us. That's the big... Now, the biggest enemy that could ever be would be a compromising Lester Olof. I mean, this thing would shatter and fall. If I just said, oh, it don't make a lot of difference. Let's forget the rules and regulations and all the standards. I mean, I'm sick of it. I'm tired of... So just off with it. I mean, let's be done with it. We're going to live like everybody else, and I'm through with it. I'm just going to let the world support us, and we'll live like the world. Why, dear friends, I'd rather have 1,000 funerals for me than that to ever come to pass. If I know my heart, I'd rather fall from that airplane tonight when I go to McAllen than that for it to ever happen. How could we help little girls if we offered them nothing but the world?
And Jesus is praying for one thing, and I believe his prayer is going to be answered, and that is for our sanctification. And I'll never be satisfied to be less than what I preach and less than what the Bible says I ought to be. Sanctify them through thy truth. Thy word is truth. As thou sent me in the world, even so also have I sent also them into the world. For their sakes I sanctify myself, they also might be sanctified through the truth. Neither pray I for these alone. Say, this is where I'm coming in. He's going to put my name down. Neither pray I for these alone, but for Lester Olof also. And, for them also which shall believe on me through their word. I've already believed through that word, and so he done prayed for me. Is that prayer going to be answered? Of course it's going to be answered. Why, he's already prayed for me. Why, he said, for God so loved the world that whosoever, that put me in that, whosoever believeth in him should not perish, but have everlasting life. Oh, how sweet the gospel is. Let's go on. But for all those that shall believe on me through their word, that they all may be what? One. They all may be one. As thou, Father, art in me, and I in thee, that they also may be one in us, that the world may believe that thou hast sent me. I must stop now for just a moment. I'm glad tonight I didn't have to come with a broken heart to preach this message. Many times when a preacher preaches on this in his church, you know what he's after, don't you? His church is all split up. See, the theme of this chapter is O-N-E, one, one, just one. You know what the word atonement means? It means A-T, at, O-N-E, one, M-E-N-T, meant, at one meant. That's what the atonement does for people. It's to make us one. I'm glad that I didn't have to come saying, I wish I could get Raymond out of his ugly attitude. I wish I could get Ernest Stainer. I wish I could get old Nick or Jack or Ruth. I wish I could get these people out here.

0: member of the body. And everything about me will hurt. It'll send a message to the brain, and the brain will send out a message covering my entire body. We're in trouble. We're suffering. Just like old Bill. What old gig. Pew, went through his foot and came out. I'll guarantee you that message immediately hit the brain and said, we're in great trouble. Tragedy has come. All of us will suffer. And his other foot didn't do him much good because he's so crippled in the one he's in. Couldn't walk on either one of them hardly, see? And that's where it ought to be with Christians, you know that? That's where you ought to be. When one little girl falls under a load and a burden and sorrow comes and trouble comes and defeat comes, every one of you ought to sorrow with her. That's where it ought to be. That's where God's people ought to be. Members one of another. Neither pray I for these alone, but for them also which shall believe on me through their word. Let's hasten. That they all may be one as thou, Father, art in me and I in thee, that they also may be one in us, whereabouts in us, that the world may believe that thou hast sent me. Now, I'm closing with that one verse. Father, I'm praying for unity, not union. I read some statement somebody sent me this week, so sad and so tragic. There's such a move on now toward union instead of unity. You see, I'll have to preach on it later, but everything's got to get in the bundle stage before Jesus comes, and we're there now. The Bible said, talking about the tares, you remember? Said, who sowed these tares? Well, it said, an enemy came while y'all went to sleep. While men were asleep, while men slept, enemy came and sowed the tares. Well, he said, now, as they looked over the field, they said, shall we go out and just pluck up the tares? And, oh, no. No, no. He said, just gather them and bind them and put them in bundles. Put the tares in the bundles. And then we're going to take the wheat out and put it in the garner. And then you can burn the bundles. Oh, it's plain. We're living in the bundle stage. We got the denominational bundle, National Council of Churches bundle. We got the labor union bundle. Everybody's in the bundle. Nobody just dares to stand alone anymore. I mean, everything's in the bundle stage today. And I tell you, there's going to be a heap of bundle burning one of these days. But you can't burn the bundles until the wheat goes home. I won't be here for the burning. Neither will you if you're saved by the grace of God. Father, I pray that there might be one, that there might be one, that the world may believe.
1: The strangers to God, His grace and His love, were gathered by blue Galilee.
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0: Well, I want to thank you for tuning in to the radio broadcast today from the Liberty Baptist Church. Our church is located at 1548 Old Hall Road, Winston-Salem, North Carolina. This is Pastor Gary Stiers, and I'd like to invite you to listen Monday through Friday at this same time. We appreciate the folks that came by our church on Sunday. There's a gentleman from Gospel Light was visiting with us. He let me know that he'd been listening to our radio broadcast for a long time. We appreciate that. And then there was a lady came in on Sunday night who said she'd been listening to our radio broadcast. And so we're glad to have these folks visiting with us. A few weeks ago, we had a gentleman to come visit with us on Sunday night. And then one night of our revival meeting, he came back and was with us for our revival with Wesley Barley. And he let us know that he listens to our radio broadcast. And we appreciate that. People, I guess, curious, want to see our church and maybe want to meet me and see how ugly I am, and so scare them to death. But anyway, we appreciate these folks coming and visiting with us. Going back into the book of Joshua, Joshua made a choice. He made a decision. Dads, that's what we're going to have to do. We've been talking about Father's Day, and we're going to finish this up today. Father's Day is this coming Sunday. By the time this CD gets on the radio, Father's Day will be over. But we want to stress the importance of being the right kind of father to our families, to our spouses, and to our children. God is our Heavenly Father. He's the perfect Father. You and I are not perfect, but He is. He loves us unconditionally. He provides for our needs. He guides us along life's journey, and He'll never leave us, never forsake us. That's a comfort. I started this series the other day. I told the radio listeners that I've got regrets. I can look back over when my son was, we only had one boy, and the son, he's 51 now, he's a grown man, he's fire chief, and I confess, as I look back, I wish I could go back and do a better job. I feel like I made some mistakes, you know, and I regret that, but I'm not perfect. And neither are you, but our Heavenly Father is. The Scriptures reveal to us that God is our Heavenly Father, and the truth that He provides us gives us principles to live by, and that's so very, very important. I started out the other day talking about how much dads should love their families. The Bible encourages that, tells us to love our spouses, our wives, and love our children too. And then we're to lead our family by example, by precept and example. And not only just telling them what to do, how to live, but showing them by the way that we live and realize that we need to be faithful in their eyes. You know, one way we start is by going to church, taking them to church. You know, sometimes dads don't want to go to church. They'll send their kids to church, maybe get them somebody to ride with or ride the church bus, but hey, dads, let's go to church with our family. Let's show them that God's important to us. That's why we go to church, is to worship the Lord in spirit and in truth. And then godly fathers provide for their family. You know, I'm not a wealthy man, and I'm probably talking to most people that are just average workers. We're trying to survive. We're trying to keep enough groceries in the cupboard and milk in the refrigerator. Gas in our tanks, whatever, and clothes on our back, a roof over our head. But you know, fathers love their families, and that's why we provide for them. We want to make sure they have what they need. I've heard so many people say before, I want my children to have it better than I had it. Well, you know, when I was growing up, back in the 60s, we didn't have a lot, but we had enough. My dad's a hard-working man. He didn't make a lot of money. But he was wise with his money. He knew how to save his money. He knew how to carefully use his money. I don't ever remember my dad saying anything about being broke. He didn't make a lot of money, but he was never broke. But you know what I remember? Is some of his relatives coming by the house to borrow money from my dad. And when I got grown, got to think about it, them people worked big jobs and made lots of money. But they didn't know how to take care of it, evidently. But you know, my dad was wise, and he knew how to put some back for a rainy day. That's wisdom. Godly fathers impart wisdom in their children. You know, we need to teach our children how to save money, how to have a bank account. And it wouldn't hurt to show them how to have a savings account, maybe even a checking account when they get old enough, say, you know, up in high school. Because when they go out into the real world, it's going to be a shock if they don't know how to do these things. And so we need to give them God's word. We need to give them the ultimate source of wisdom and truth. And certainly, as the scriptures teach us, we need to impress God's truth on their hearts. We instruct them, and then we live by an example in front of them, looking for ways to impart God's truth through daily life. And then, number five, we need to provide correction. I remember my mother correcting us. And every once in a while, if we was a little stubborn, a little hard-headed, she'd say, wait till your daddy gets home. Hey, that was the magic word, buddy. She didn't have to say that but one time. These kids nowadays are mamas and daddies talking, talking, talking. Just wait till your daddy gets home. Just wait till I get home. Just wait. No. Talk to them now and correct them now. Don't put it off. Don't tell them you're going to do something and don't do it. But correction is important. And you know, a lot of children can learn by simply instruction. Setting them down and talking to them and telling them, this is what you're doing wrong. This is something that you shouldn't be doing. And being that example, you see, to our kids. Hebrews chapter 12 reminds us of God's discipline. You know, God chastens His children, you and I that belong to Him, you and I that are saved. When we don't do right, He's going to correct us because we're His children. That's what chastisement is child training. And you see, God's discipline is out of love. Our discipline to our children should be out of love. We don't abuse them. We don't smack them around, mistreat them. We don't smack them in the face, pat them on the bottom, on their bottom, where they got plenty of fat there. The Lord provides that. But out of love, we strive to do the same as God, showing discipline. Now, the Apostle Paul instructs fathers not to provoke or to antagonize our children to anger, but bring them up in the discipline and instruction of the Lord, Ephesians 6 and verse number 4. Listen, discipline is important. And you don't have to be around. You can be in a restaurant. You can be in a grocery store. You can come to church. And it don't take a rocket scientist to see who teaches their children, who disciplines their children, who instructs their children, and who don't. When you see kids misbehaving, acting a fool, getting down in the floor of the church, crawling under the pews, you know that child hadn't been taught nothing. And you see, that looks bad on the mom and daddy. People won't blame the children. No, it's mom and daddy. And we need to instruct our children. And if that don't work, we can give them a paddling. And I'm not talking about beating and abusing kids, but I'm talking about a paddling. And it ain't going to hurt them. According to the Word of God, we apply the Board of Education to the seat of learning and instruction. And that's what makes the difference. And then the last thing we're going to talk about today, as our time's about to run out, we're going to talk about how that fathers are to demonstrate forgiveness. The prodigal son in Luke chapter 15, he gives us a picture of what the Heavenly Father is like. This prodigal son got his inheritance, and he left home, went out on his own. He told his father he was ready to be a man. Well, he went out on his own, and he wasted everything that the father had given him. That inheritance, that he felt like he had coming, what he deserved, he wasted it on riotous living, the Bible says. Well, when he finally come to himself, he was feeding hogs. And he was even eating some of the scrap hog food. He was in such a bad place. And that was scraping the bottom because Jews didn't even eat pork, much less eating after a hog. But this prodigal son returned home. And the father was waiting to receive him. He squandered everything that he had. But when he returned home, the father ran to him, embraced him, kissed him on the cheek, and forgave him. He restored him to his place in the family, That's a picture of what God does for me and you. He instructed one of the servants to kill the fatted calf. In other words, the best of the litter. The cow that you know, was most favorable. To kill it and slaughter it. And they had a great feast to celebrate this son coming home. May God help us to follow the model of this prodigal son's daddy. We need to learn how to forgive. Don't hold grudges. Don't have hard feelings, but forgive. If you have guilt or you feel you failed, just remember that God loves you. He forgives and restores and gives us the opportunity to do the right thing. And what we need to do is look to the Heavenly Father for comfort and for strength to be the Father that God wants us to be, to the glory of God. I've always said any man, most any man can...
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2: We want to welcome you to another broadcast from Unity Baptist Church in Athens, Tennessee. This is Pastor Mark Latham, along with the congregation of our church. We hope that this broadcast will be a help to believers and that it will point the lost to the Lord Jesus Christ. You know, I thought about Joseph. Joseph was faithful no matter what, wasn't he? He had opportunity to be unfaithful, but he was not unfaithful. He was faithful. As a matter of fact, when Potiphar's wife tracked him over there and grabbed him by the coat, the Bible said that he left his coat and run away, and that from that sin, he was going to be, you know what he kept telling her? He said, I can't do this against God. I can't do this against Potiphar. He said, I cannot do this wickedness. Why? He was going to be faithful. Faithful. Daniel, in the midst, when he was probably 18, 19, 20 years, a young man, and they haul him and his three friends, Hananiah, Azariah, and Mishael, from Israel, from Judah, and haul them down over to Babylon, and they're in a strange land, in a strange place, where they don't talk the same language, and they're among people that don't dress like them, that don't worship like them, that did not know the God of heaven, but yet he wanted to be faithful no matter what. If I could tell you young men something today, learn to be faithful now, because it pays off later. It pays off. Just be faithful when it gets hard. Be faithful when you get around strange customs, just like Joseph and Daniel both did, and things were different. They still were faithful to God. These men were faithful to David no matter what. I want you to look in the same chapter at verse 39. It's the last verse in that chapter that we read of chapter 23. Look in verse 39. Look at one of his mighty men. Do you see who that is? Uriah the Hittite. You remember who Uriah was, don't you? You mean, take your Bible and go to the book of 2 Samuel, chapter 11. 2 Samuel, chapter 11. I want you to look. Men, we just need to be faithful. 2 Samuel chapter 11. David has committed adultery with Bathsheba, which is Uriah's wife. And you find here that David has Uriah brought in. He's going to set him up, basically, is what he's going to do. And in verse 7, the Bible said in 2 Samuel 11, verse 7, when Uriah was come unto him, David demanded of him how Joab did, and how the people did, and how the war prospered. And David said to Uriah, go down to thy house and watch thy feed. And Uriah departed out of the king's house, and there followed him a mess of meat from the king. But Uriah slept at the door of the king's house, and with all the servants of his lord, and went not down to his house. And when they had told David, saying, Uriah went not down unto his house, David said unto Uriah, camest thou not from thy journey? Why then didst thou not go down unto thine house? And Uriah said unto David, the ark and Israel and Judah abide in tents, and my lord Joab and the servants of my lord are encamped in open fields. Shall I then go into mine house to eat and to drink and to lie with my wife? As thou livest and as thy soul liveth, I will not do this thing. Well, you're talking about a man that was faithful. I mean, he was faithful to Joab. He was faithful to them men that was out there fighting. He said, look, I'm not coming home. I'm enjoying myself at my house when they're out there fighting. I mean, I believe he loved his king. I believe Uriah loved his king, and he said, I'm not going down there and having a good time because they're all out there. You're talking about a faithful man. I mean, this man, he had some convictions about him. He had some things that he believed, whether anybody else believed them or not. See, some of you are thinking in your mind, well, if I'd have been Uriah, I'd have went down there and got me something to eat. I'd have seen my wife. I'd have spent time with her. Maybe so, but his convictions was not that way. His convictions was he wasn't doing that while his brethren was fighting a battle. Hey, there's going to be some people don't understand your convictions, but you believe them anyway if they're out of that book right there. Hey, listen, if you've got them out of that book, and that's the way you see it, that's the way you see it, until God shows you different, move on with it. Amen. I'll guarantee you, I believe different than some people believe. And I just come to the realization here a while back, I believe what I believe, whether folk like it or not, and that's just the end of it. I mean, if you can show me why I'm wrong out of this book, I'll sit there and listen all day long. But I mean, listen, I just see it the way I see it, believe it the way I believe it, and I believe I'm going to be faithful as long as I can to it. You need to be right with God and serve the Lord no matter what. 2 Timothy chapter 2, Paul told Timothy, he said, in the things that thou hast heard of me among many witnesses, the same commit thou who? To faithful men. He said, find some faithful men and give them what I gave you. He said, who shall be able to teach others also. Need to be faithful to church. Need to be faithful to serve in church when you can, how you can. Be a help and add in the ministry of God's work. Y'all know I'm a local church man. I believe you need to be in church. Your responsibility lies here, to have your family here, to raise your family here, for you to be here. Amen. Need some men to be faithful in the work of God. Need some men to be faithful in their home life, to be leaders in their home. Be leaders. I'm glad I've got my wife. She helps me. Amen. Amen. Amen. She helps me. She is my helpmeet. She's my helpmeet. She helps me. But it's my position, and it's the way God set it up. And some people get offended at that thing when preachers preach on it. I'm not apologizing for what I'm saying or the Word of God. And some people just need to realize that's how God laid things out. Amen. He laid it out that way. I told you it's not I've still got to come back and pick back up on the home, but I don't believe your home ought to be run like the army where you're the general and everybody else is a private man. I think it ought to be a king, a queen, and princes and princesses. Amen. Amen. I think that's how your home ought to be run. But we need some men to be faithful in their home. Be faithful to their wife. Be faithful to their marriage vows. Be faithful to them things. I remember a long time, I had the privilege to marry Mitchell and Carrie over here. First time Miss Carrie ever got sick after they got married, he calls me on the phone and he says, did I say something about in sickness and in health and for better or worse? I said, yes, you did. He's there for the long haul. Man, that's the way it's to be. Faithful in your home. Faithful in your marriage. You know, the Bible said marriage is honorable and all, and the bed undefiled, the whoremongers and adulterers. God will judge. He loves marriage. You know God loves marriage. He does. He loves marriage. He instituted marriage. He put Adam and Eve together over in the Garden of Eden. We're to be faithful and that one to another. Faithful to your wife, to your marriage vows. Just need to be faithful. Faithful to folk around you. Faithful to be a witness. And I can go on about faithfulness, or I'm going to get drugged down this morning. But the one thing that I want me and you to understand more than anything is it's not about us, but it's about Him. It's about Him. These men were faithful. They didn't leave David when they could have left. They didn't leave David when they could have left. And so that brings us to number two. We need some faithful men, but then we need some fighting men. I think we need to understand what's at stake. Take your Bible and go to the book of Nehemiah for just a minute. I would quote you this, but I want you to read it for yourself and maybe underline it in your Bible. In the book of Nehemiah, they're rebuilding the walls in Jerusalem at this time. And Nehemiah went in to build the walls and to put the people together. And they've had a threat, and that of the enemy coming. You realize, men, you always stand at the threat of the enemy. You realize that? You realize that the enemy is always wanting to destroy what you have done for God and for the home that you have built and for how you've raised your children. He's out to destroy that if he can. But in Nehemiah chapter 4, look in verse 14. The Bible said, "And I looked and rose up and said unto the nobles and to the rulers and to the rest of the people, be not ye afraid of them. Remember the Lord, which is great and terrible, and fight for your brethren, your sons and your daughters, your wives and your houses." He said, that's what's at stake right there. He said, your brethren is at stake. Your family is at stake. What you have built is at stake. He says, you need to fight. He said, just fight. You know, all these men, these mighty men. I'm talking about a revival of mighty men. Men that will be willing, listen, to put their life on the line for the gospel's sake. These men right here were willing to put their life on the line for David's sake. You realize, I mean, they were his mighty men. Look right here. I mean, you look at the fight that they were in. Notice right here that they were his mighty men. And you'll find out that there was one of them that he lift up his spear. He lift up his spear against 800 whom he slew at one time. That's a mighty man. That is a mighty man. 800, listen, Samson took the jawbone of an ass and slew 1,000, and he had the power of God on him. This man took a spear and killed 800. That's a man. That's a man. Could you take a spear and kill 800? I couldn't. Them fellas knew how to fight. I mean, they knew. I mean, I'm reading that right, ain't I? He lift up his spear against 800 whom he slew. Yeah. Making sure I read that right. That almost seems astronomical, don't it? Do you know that there's no telling what God can do with you if you'll just be faithful and faithful to fight? We don't like to talk about fighting. We've got generations that don't want to fight anymore. Don't want to fight. Think everything ought to just come easy and be easy. Don't even know how to fight. Don't even know how to fight the enemy. I mean, what was it he said in 1 Peter 5? What did 1 Peter 5? Be sober, be vigilant, because your adversary, the devil, is roaring like a wolf about seeking whom he may devour. You do have an adversary, and you are going to have to fight. Why do you think in Ephesians chapter 6 that he gave us about the whole armor of God that we have to put on? God know how to fight. God know how to fight. Men, we need to fight, man. We need to find, need to find on our knees to pray. I mean to spend time alone with God to pray. I ain't talking about a 10-cent prayer and wanting $1 million answer. I'm talking about learning how to pray and spend time with God in agony if that's what it takes. Amen. We just don't fast and pray much anymore. It's too hard. Your flesh wins out. I can tell you what not to do about fasting. My wife will tell you this. Don't ever break a fast on chocolate milk. It's not a good idea, is it, honey? Don't ever do that. Ain't no telling, men, what could happen in your home and in this church if we just fight.

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And I got one more, and I got to get up here and read it. Now, pay attention, all right? There was no firewood. You know, that's how they cooked. That's how they made heat. I don't know what time of year this was, but there was no firewood. She sold everything. And here's what I believe. Miss Hope, if you want to come in, I'm rounding the corner. Every time she went back in the house to get something for sale, this is why I believe she said, she'd go by that pot of oil. And she'd stop and stare at that pot of oil. Because she knew how valuable it was. She knew how valuable that was. This was what Elisha said to her right here. Amen. And doing with this pot of oil was truly nothing short of a miracle. But just the pot of oil itself was very, very valuable. Because that pot of oil is a picture, a type of the Spirit of God. Right? Every time, think about this, every time she come in the house looking for something else to sell, there's that pot of oil. And she'd just stop and stare at it. She'd think, you know, I could trade that in and probably could get out of this debt. I could probably get rid of that and this creditor would leave me alone. But I'd lose my house. I'd lose where we live. I'd lose how we live. And ultimately, I'd lose my relationship with the Lord if I give that up. She said, I'm not going to sell it today. She'd go on and get something else. And she'd come by every day till everything was gone. Everything was gone. And she'd come by one more time. And she looked at that. And she's like, I can't part with it. I can't part with it. I can't part with it. She said, Lord, I need some help. I need some help. I've sat on the verge of losing everything I got, but I've still got this pot of oil. And God, I know how valuable it is. I know what you can do with it. Elisha came. And he said, what you got? She said, I got this pot of oil. And you know the rest of the story. I'm not going to preach the rest of it. Why should give her some instructions? He said, what you do? He said, what you send them boys out? They're old enough to go knock on some doors and get some vessels. First door-to-door visitation, you

it, and y'all live on the rest. You say, what does that mean, preacher? She had enough to live the rest of her days with those two boys on what God did for her out of that pot that she would not part with. Can I say this to you? I'm coming back. Amen. That's the biblical text, but I want to make the application to you this morning. Again, that pot of oil is a picture of the Holy Ghost of God that lives inside of your heart when you get saved. Now, listen, you don't never lose Him, but you can sure quench Him. You can sell Him out. You can trade Him off. He never leaves you, but He's going to stay right there with you. Okay? And won't you understand something here about this text, amen? Again, that oil is a picture and a type of the presence of God in your life, okay? That pot of oil is what will cause you to keep a right relationship with your Lord. How many of you know that today? It's the Spirit of God's reason you're here this morning. You may be here just because somebody else invited you, amen, or somebody else is going and you feel like going, but ultimately it's the Spirit of God that has got you to where you're at this morning. And you know what He's going to do? He's going to create a right relationship between you and the Lord. Amen. Bible says He'll not speak of Himself, but whatsoever the Lord said, that will He speak. He's going to exalt Him. He's going to tell you how good God is. He's going to remind you what Jesus did for you. He's going to remind you the blood. It's on the mercy seat. You're forgiven. Grace is enough. And He will keep you in a right relationship with your Lord. You know what else He's going to do? He's going to keep you from selling out where you live and how you live. Amen. Hallelujah, friend. Isn't that a beautiful image? Amen. That pot of oil that she walked by every time looking for something to sell was the very thing that was keeping the roof over their head, spiritually speaking. Amen. And keeping her in a right relationship with the one that would be able to help her. Amen. Amen. Just because she wouldn't part with it. Amen. There's some things worth hanging on to today. Amen. I want to ask you this morning, I want you to be honest. Is He living within you? Do you have that pot of oil in your house? Talking about the Spirit of God. Have you ever been born again? The Bible said that Jesus told Nicodemus, amen, marvel not, I say unto you, ye must be born again. What is that? That's when God, amen, comes by and you have nothing. And you tell Him you have nothing. And you understand that you're a poor, broken vessel. Amen. And you're laden with sin. And hell is your home. And He comes by. Amen. And He saves your soul. And He leaves a pot of oil in your soul. Called the Holy Ghost of God. Amen. And you'll forever have that. When you get saved. Amen. Do you have Him today? Do you have Him today? Because He's going to keep you in a right relationship with God. If you're not, amen, and you don't feel Him tugging on your heart, He's not there. Amen. He's going to be very concerned about where you live, where you go, what you do. Why? Because He lives within you. Amen. But He's going to be concerned about how you live. Amen. And He's going to stay, friend. Bible says this in Romans chapter 8 verse number 9. I'm rounding the corner, I'm done. Now if any man have not the Spirit of Christ, he's none of his. Think about how different the story would have turned out in 2 Kings chapter 4 if she had not had that pot of oil. Think about how different that would have turned out. The creditor would have took them two boys. And I don't know how they turned out. I'm sure they turned out great. This is a great story. It's a great lesson from the Scriptures. But think about if it hadn't been there. What would have happened? The way of their dad and mom, amen, would have not been right. Amen, mom wouldn't have been right. Dad may have been on the right path, but when dad got gone, little Johnny and little Bobby went their own way. Didn't that happen a whole lot? Doesn't that happen a whole lot? You know why that happens a whole lot? Amen. Because there isn't any oil in the home. There's no Spirit's presence in the home. If any man have not the Spirit of Christ, he's none of his. You don't belong to him.
You're not his. That's what the Bible says.

0: And you say, preacher, but I want to be his. Well, listen to what John says to the church. I'm right now done. John, 1 John chapter 4, verse number 13. Hereby know we that we dwell in him and he in us because he hath given us of his spirit. You can't deny when he's in the house, can you, brother? You cannot deny. It's just like that little widow woman that walked by that pot of oil every day. Amen. She knew well where he was at. Amen. She knew well, listen, my friends, the value that he had placed in that house. And you'll know it too. You can't deny it.
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0: And when we get there, then listen, we're going to be a nation that's blessed of God again. But now I want you to notice the third blessing of revival, and that's pardon. Look at verse number 10. Notice what he says in verse 10. Mercy and truth are met together. Righteousness and peace have kissed each other. I love that verse. You see, there are four attributes or characteristics of the nature of God that are imparted or received. We're the recipients of when we're in a place of revival. No, he talks about God's mercy. He talks about God's truth. He talks about God's righteousness. He talks about God's peace. All of that comes to us because of His pardon. Let me just tell you, it was at the cross that mercy and truth met together. It was at the cross in the person of Jesus Christ that righteousness and peace kissed each other. Hey, we were at enmity with God. We were at war with God in our hearts. Dear friend, if you're not saved tonight, you're at war with God in your heart. Did you know that? I was the enemy of God for 17 years. God wasn't my enemy. I was His enemy. I wanted it my way. I was going to do things on my terms. I was going to live according to the way I wanted to live. I was at enmity with God. But I'm glad for the night I threw up the white flag of surrender. I'm glad for the night that I received Jesus Christ. I'm here to tell you, friend, there's pardon at Calvary. At the cross, righteousness and peace kissed each other. I love Colossians 1:14, in whom we have redemption through His blood, even the forgiveness of sins. I'm glad I'm forgiven tonight. The blood of His Son, Jesus Christ, cleanseth us from all sin. There's an initial cleansing the moment we're saved. But aren't you glad that His blood keeps on cleansing us even after we're saved? All sin. That means all of it. I just want to let you know that there's not a sin He can't forgive. You say, preacher, you don't know what's in my life. You don't know, even since I've been a Christian, what I've done or what I've thought or where I've been or how I've lived. Here, I'm telling you, friend, His grace is greater than all of our sin. There's not a sin He can't forgive. There is not a saint He can't restore. To bring back to Himself, not a prodigal that the Father won't welcome home. And there's not a sinner He can't save. Don't you think that your family member, your friend, your co-worker is too far gone that God can't save them? Where sin abounded, grace did much more abound. Grace, His grace, is greater than all of our sin. Aren't you thankful for God's pardon tonight? But then when we have revival and the glory returns and the blessing returns, bringing back the glory, you know what? We're blessed with His truth. Look at verse number 11. Truth shall spring out of the earth, and righteousness shall look down from heaven. In America today, it's like the days of Isaiah. Truth is absent. It's buried beneath the ground. It's fallen in the streets. Like Isaiah 5:20, people call evil good and good evil. They put darkness for light and light for darkness. They put bitter for sweet and sweet for bitter. Our world is upside down. People have a reprobate mind. But the good news is when revival comes, truth is revived in the land. Isn't that a blessing? The psalmist here talks about truth springing out of the earth. It pictures truth springing or shooting up like a tender plant, root out of a dry ground. It does. Listen, you know what America needs tonight? Needs truth. Can I tell you we're so upside down? We don't know the difference between a man and a woman. We don't understand the biblical definition of marriage. We're a mess. Truth. We need to return to truth. We're living in a day when 2 + 2 doesn't equal 4. It's whatever you want it to be. You can't live in a world. That's chaos. You can't live in a world like that. Oh, how we need to return to truth today. Hey, when the glory comes back, the truth comes back. Can I give you the last one real quickly? Two more. Fruitfulness. I gave you false hope. Look at verse 12. Yea, yes, the Lord shall give that which is good, and our land shall yield her increase. For a Jew, they're God's earthly people. They received material blessing. It was God blessing a land. I believe in a real sense that God blesses a land today. I do. I believe that. America, throughout her history, pretty much in her modern day, has fed the world. You know, if we keep turning farmland into solar land, and we keep turning places where you buy corn into marijuana oil and then medical marijuana, when we turn fields that provide grain into supplies for whiskey and beer, you quit feeding your people. You ever thought about that? I'm not anti-solar panel. If you want to have a solar panel, you can have one. I'm not anti that. I don't really care for big windmills. I think they make the land look ugly and all of that. And they talk about loving the environment, but they forget about taking a picture of all the birds that's dead at the bottom of those things. I'm serious. You think I'm terrible? I'm telling you the truth. That those will they suck the birds in them and kill them. You know, it's amazing. Now, I'm not against all that. I realize, listen, God has created our planet and we ought to take care of it. I grant that. I do. But there ought to be some truth and common sense of fruitfulness. I didn't mean to go there, but it was worthwhile. It makes me feel better. True revival always results in a harvest of souls. When God's people are right, people around them get right. It just happens. People becoming ushered, being ushered into the kingdom. You know, during the Welsh revival of 04, 05, 1904, 1905, they say 100,000 people were converted in that short span. In the first great awakening between the 1730s and the 1740s, about a 10-year span, one at the end of it, one in two colonists or 50% of the colonial population were born again. Can you imagine that? During the second Great Awakening from 1795 to 1835, it was estimated that 50,000 people per week were coming to Christ. Isn't that something? I believe when we're right, God begins to work in a community. I believe that. But I believe there's a fruitfulness that is sorely missing among the people of God today. You say, preacher, what is it? It's likeness to Jesus. Look at verse 13. Righteousness shall go before him, and shall set us in the way of His steps. Did you see that? We're to be followers of Jesus Christ. We're to imitate Him. You see, the goal of our redemption is to be made like Christ. Beloved, now are we the sons of God in 1 John 3:2, and it doth not yet appear what we shall be. But we know that when He shall appear, we shall be like Him, for we shall see Him as He is. Romans 8:29, that we've been predestined, predetermined as the people of God to be conformed to the image of His Son. There's coming a day when we're going to be made perfectly like the Lord Jesus. But until then, there's to be a moment by moment, week by week, day by day, year by year transformation taking place in our lives of becoming less and less of who we are by nature and more of what we ought to be in Him. Romans 12, 1 and 2, I beseech you therefore, brethren, by the mercies of God, that you present your bodies a living sacrifice, holy, acceptable unto God, which is your reasonable service, just the right, logical, reasonable thing to do. And be not conformed to this world. Don't be like this world, but be you transformed. The world's in the conforming business. God's in the transforming business. By the renewing of your mind, that you may prove what is that good and acceptable and perfect will of God. I've mentioned this before. I'm going to mention it again. Preacher was asked if his church grew the year before. He said, you know what? I think we are a little more like Jesus this year than we were last year. Growth out of revival is not always numerical. That's what we look for. We're wanting numerical increase, but God's saying, listen, I want to give you a numerical increase, but more important, I want to make you more like my Son. I want to give you spiritual increase. Someone wrote, the kingdom of God is not going to advance by our churches being filled with men, but by men in our churches and women and young people and children in our churches being filled with God. Are you filled with God tonight? Can you say, I'm filled with the Spirit of God? Do you know the fullness of your spirit in His life? Can I tell you, it's not always an outward emotional thing. It's an inward transformative thing. And here's the last one. Listen, you want the blessing of revival. I like what we've seen thus far. Fellowship or favor, glory, pardon, truth, fruitfulness, joy. Remember verse 6. Wilt thou not revive us again that thy people may rejoice in it? When the glory comes back, the joy comes back. I look around our land and I see very few happy people. Much of happiness you see in America is manufactured. God's not given us happiness, He's given us joy. Happiness is an outward matter, joy is an inward transformative matter. It's something that flows from the inside out. And when a people are right with God and God restores the glory to that people, that family, that individual, that church, that community or a nation, there's a joy that comes with that. Joy is a byproduct of revival. It's a byproduct of restoration. It's a byproduct of a people being right with God. That's what it is. His joy flows in our lives. It is a fruit of the Spirit. When we're right with God and filled with the Spirit, joy is the result of that. Oh, how we need the glory to come back. God wants to heal our land. We want to have the joy of His blessing in our lives, but it has to start with us. There has to come a point where, God, I want Your favor. I want to have fellowship with You. God, I want Your glory, Your presence, Your power, Your blessing in my life. God, thank You for Your pardon. I don't ever get over what You've done in my life. I'm thankful for my past pardon. I'm thankful for present forgiveness. God, I want to be a person of truth, knowing the truth is in Jesus. God, I want to be fruitful for You. I want a fruit of my life to flow out into the lives of others as I'm right with You, and Your fruitfulness is multiplied in my life. And then, Lord, that I might experience Your joy. And I believe the Bible wants our joy to be one that it so fills up our lives that it spills over into the lives of other people. People say, well, I'm not going to that church because there's hypocrites there. There's hypocrites at the grocery store, Walmart, everywhere. Everywhere you go, you're going to find them. Don't let a hypocrite be closer to God than you are. You see, if a hypocrite's keeping you from coming to Christ or living for Christ or being what you ought to be for God, then that hypocrite's in front of God. You're letting them be an obstruction from God's best in your life. Oh my, how we need God to bring back the glory. Amen. How many tonight would say, you don't have to lift your hand, I want His glory to return in my life. I want God's fullness. I want God's best. I want to be everything I can be for God in this day, this hour. I want His joy in my life. Friend, it's all yours. It is. We have to meet the criteria. We do. A people who are right with their God. Are you right with God tonight? Do you know 100% for sure if you died, you'd go to heaven? Do you know for sure your sins have been forgiven? If not, why don't you settle that tonight, once and for all, now and forever? Just come, let somebody take a Bible, show you how to be saved tonight. Just settle it. Oh, there's nothing like sweet assurance that heaven's your home. Are you right with God? Christian, are you right with God tonight? Is everything right? Nothing between you and the Savior. Oh, how we need to be right with Him, that His blessings might flow. Wilt thou not revive us again, that thy people may rejoice in thee? Let's pray together. Father, thank You for Your word tonight. Father, I pray You'll work in every heart and every life. Or there may be someone here tonight that they've never placed their faith in Jesus Christ. Tonight will be a wonderful night to make that decision. Lord, I pray that tonight they would let someone show them from the Bible how to be saved and put their faith in You. Lord, to have assurance once and for all, now and forever, that all of their sins are gone and heaven's their home, that their names are written in the Lamb's Book of Life in heaven. Lord, how important that is. And then, Lord, I pray tonight for Your people, that there will be nothing between us and the Savior. Lord, that You would work in our lives, that we might know the blessing and the fruit of revival. And I'll thank You for that, Lord. I will. I'll praise You for it.
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4: Thank you and greetings, radio friends. What a joy and privilege it is to come to your place of listening and share together with you another Harvest Time broadcast. We're turning in our Bible today, the book of 2 Corinthians, chapter number 5, and we continue our study on the subject dealing with doubts. Thus far in our study, I have pointed out to you, we can know we're saved by the word of God. Number two, we can know we're saved by the witness of the Holy Ghost. But I want to deal on the broadcast today with the fact that we can know we're saved by a work of heaven's grace. Friend, it's impossible to be saved and remain the same. The Bible said in 2 Corinthians chapter 5, verse number 17, "Therefore, if any man be in Christ, he is a new creature. All things are passed away, and behold, all things are become new." Now, when you preach that, you get in trouble, but it's still the truth of the Word of God. Yet, we sing it in the old song, "What a wonderful change in my life has been wrought since Jesus came into my heart. I have joy in my soul for which long I had sought since Jesus came into my heart." And then one verse said, "I've ceased from my wandering and going astray. And then my sins, which were many, are all washed away since Jesus came into my heart." Thank God for the change that it makes when God saves a sinner. The Bible said in the book of Titus, chapter number 2 and verse number 11, "For the grace of God that bringeth salvation hath appeared unto all men." Then verse number 12 said, "Teaching us that denying ungodliness and worldly lust, we shall live soberly and righteously and godly in this present world." Verse number 14 said, "Who gave himself for us, that he might redeem us from all iniquity and purify unto himself a peculiar people, zealous of good works." So grace does a work in our life that lets us know we're saved by the grace of God. In verse number 11, we learn that first of all, grace transforms us. The moment you're saved, grace does a work in your life. You do not have to work your way out of sins or offer your sinful habits, but grace immediately sets you free and makes you free from the bondage of sin that has bound you for all of these years. The Bible said in John chapter 8, verse number 36, "If the Son, therefore, make you free, then you're free indeed." One of the great blessings of salvation, the moment a person is saved, they experience a great liberation from their sin. And Jesus Christ is a great emancipator that sets us free from the bondage and the yoke of sin. So grace transforms us. Then in verse number 12, grace teaches us how to live. The Bible said, "Teaching us that denying all ungodliness and worldly lust, we shall live soberly, righteously, and godly in this present world." And then he goes on to talk about how we're looking for the coming of Christ, looking for that blessed hope and the glorious appearing of the great God and our Savior, the Lord Jesus Christ. But notice verse number 14. The Bible said, "Who gave himself for us, that he might redeem us from all iniquity and purify unto himself a peculiar people, zealous of good works." A man or a woman may not have any religious training at all and know nothing about the principles that are taught in the Word of God and not know anything really about the person and ministry of the Holy Spirit. But the moment they turn from their sin to the Savior and God saves them by the marvelous grace of God, there is a transforming work inside them that assures them of their salvation. And then that same work of grace starts teaching them how to live. As I preach down through these years, it has been my joy to preach the Word of God and watch the saved people hear it and start living it. But then I tell you something even greater than that is to see a person who gets saved by the grace of God start studying the Bible and God work in their heart and the grace of God start teaching them, "This is wrong. You should not be a part of it. This is right. You should be doing that." You see, grace opens your eyes, gives you discernment between right and wrong. Grace will direct you into the path you ought to go, and it will condemn you when you start doing the things that you should not do. So there is a work of grace that causes us to know what's right and what's wrong, and that is great evidence we're saved by the grace of God. One of the great excuses you hear of folk who want to live in sin is, I don't see anything wrong with that. I don't feel like it's wrong. Well, dear friend, it might be there's something wrong with your seer, and there's something wrong with your feeler. You see, if a man cannot see, he's either blind or he's in darkness. And both of those are words that are used to describe the condition of the lost. It's not taught in the Bible that a Christian can see. It's not taught in the Bible that a Christian cannot feel when he's wrong. No, my friend, grace teaches that person who is saved how to deny ungodliness and worldly lust, then how to walk soberly and righteously and godly in this present world. And you will notice there's both a negative and the positive. Grace teaches us what's wrong, and grace teaches us what is right. So when you're saved, the work of grace transforms you, and grace teaches you. So we can know we're saved by the work of grace in our lives. Let me just say this in my own testimony. Before I knew one verse to prove to you that I was saved, and before I knew anything about the person and the work of the Holy Spirit living inside me, bearing witness that I am saved, I can tell you there was something happened that night in my life that I knew I was a different person. I did not know the verse that I'm fixing to quote to you, but since then I've learned it, and what a blessing it is to read this verse and preach it and teach it over and over again and feel the assurance in my soul that I've had this experience in my own life. The Bible said in 2 Corinthians chapter 5, verse number 17, therefore, if any man be in Christ, he is a new creature. All things are passed away, and behold, all things are become new. Now, in the light of that verse, what's new about you? The moment you're saved, God makes you a new creature. Notice, if you will, four things in that verse. Notice the person. Therefore, if any man, the word man there is neuter gender. It's not speaking just about male species, but it's the word for mankind. Any person, any human being, any individual. Therefore, if any person, notice the position, be in Christ. You can join the Baptist church or any other church and never have a life change. But if you ever are saved by the grace of God, then God will give you a position in Christ that will make you a new creature. So we see the person, we see the position, we see the product. If any man be in Christ, he is a new creature. All things are passed away. And then we see that all things are become new. So we see, friend, that we can know we're saved by a work of grace. Number one, that grace makes us a new creature. I say to you, look back at where you made your profession of salvation. Was there a change in you? Was there a change in your lifestyle? Did you go on being the same old person, loving the same old things, doing the same old things you were always doing? Then if there is no change in your life, then there is definite room for you to do your salvation. Because salvation changes sinners from sinners to saints. But then I want you to notice another verse. The Bible said in Romans chapter number 8, verse number 1, there is therefore now no condemnation to them which are in Christ Jesus, who walk not after the flesh, but after the Spirit. Not only do I know I'm saved by the work of grace that makes me a new creature, but I'm saved by the work of grace that puts me in a position where I have no condemnation. Thank God the moment that I came to Christ, a repenting sinner, God removed the condemnation and the fear of dying and going to hell were rolled away that night There, the altar place, as I bowed before a God, cried out as a sinner for God to save me, and God saved me by the grace of God. You see, verse number 1, 2, 3, and 4 of Romans chapter 8 teaches us three things. When you're saved, there is no more condemnation by sin. And then we learn in verse number 2, there is no more control by sin. The Bible said, for the law of the Spirit of life in Christ Jesus hath made me free from the law of sin and death. If you're saved by the grace of God, you've been made free from the governing authority of sin in your life. So we have no more condemnation by sin. We have no more control by sin. And then we have no more continuation in sin. Notice what the Bible said in verse number 3 and verse number 4. For what the law could not do in that it was weak through the flesh, God sending his own Son in the likeness of sinful flesh, for in the flesh, sin condemns sin in the flesh. Here it is, that the righteousness of the law might be fulfilled in us who walk not after the flesh, but after the Spirit. So, my friend, if you're saved by the grace of God, things, get these things and find out for sure of your salvation. Number one, look at the Word of God. Do not depend upon feelings. Do not depend upon what friends may say or think, but come to the Bible. Come to the Word of God, and the Word of God will clear your thoughts about your salvation. Read the book of 1 John. It will talk to you. It was written to those that believe that they may know that they have eternal life. So we look at the Word of God. Number two, we look at the witness of the Holy Ghost. He bears witness with our spirit that we are the children of God. And then number three, we can know we're saved by the work of heaven's grace. We're made a new creature. There is no condemnation. Let me say this again. It is not unusual for believers to doubt sometimes, but doubting should not be the rule of your life. It ought to be the exception. If you're filled with doubts today, search your salvation out in the light of the Word of God, in the light of the witness of the Holy Ghost, and in the light of the working of heaven's grace, and God will direct you as to your need. Father, use it to your glory. I pray in Jesus' name. Amen and amen.
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2: 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I'm Brother Ricky Cawthorn, and I welcome you to today's Gospel Pulpit radio broadcast. 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

And I welcome you to our broadcast for Friday, July the 3rd. I certainly hope that you're having a great day in the Lord. I hope that you will enjoy tomorrow, the 4th of July, the 250th anniversary of America. I'm a flag-waving, God-fearing American. I appreciate the nation I'm in. I'm not down on my country. I thank God for what this country has and what it does. God has made this nation a great nation for His purpose. And our founding fathers loved the Lord, and they sacrificed and gave and made this nation what it is today. Amen. And I tell you, the liberals didn't found this nation, and the modernists didn't found this nation, but men that love this nation founded it. And they founded it upon the Bible, on the Word of God, upon Judeo-Christian values. Amen. It seems like today the Christian is hated and the Jew is hated, but we're to love the Jew. Amen. Now, some of them are lost. They need the Lord, but we're to love them, and we're to love each other as Christians. And you're not born a Christian, by the way. You must be born again. You must come to Jesus Christ. Nobody's good enough to go to heaven, but you must come to the Lord and be saved. Amen. Well, a lot of things in July I'll be telling you about, I guess. At least I know one will be the rally. I say a lot of things, but at least I know one will be the big rally coming up now, August 24th, Fall Creek Baptist Church, and that's in Jonesville, North Carolina. Brother Rudy Smith from Pickens, South Carolina, will be preaching for us. Tucker Harmony will be singing, and others will be singing that night as well. And we're going to have a radio rally, talk about our radio ministry and what God's doing in that. It'll be August the 24th, Monday night, at the Fall Creek Baptist Church, 7 o'clock. And we're looking forward to that. Always look forward to rally time. And we have one about every 2 years and something like that. And so I praise the Lord for God allowing us to do it. And hope you'll pray for us. I appreciate Pastor Hudson for allowing us to use the church to do that. Amen. So I hope you'll have a great weekend in the Lord, and I hope you'll go to church now somewhere on Sunday. Find you a good Bible preaching, fundamental church to be in on Sunday, and worship the Lord. Amen. And trust the Lord for all your needs and troubles, and then sinner if you don't know the Lord. For whosoever shall call upon the name of the Lord shall be saved. You ought to come to know the Lord today before it's everlasting too late. Amen. All right. Father, again, take this time and use it for your glory, and bless it, Lord, as we look into the message of the Word of God today and save that sinner that's near his tail. In Jesus' name I pray this prayer. Amen. Let's go to our message. I just thank God telling my husband to preach. Well, I don't know if he is not, but you need to leave that alone. Let me tell you something. Mama didn't call me and Daddy didn't send me. Jesus called me 42 years ago to preach the Word of God. And called me a little bit before that, and I answered it 42 years ago. I kind of ran a little while because I was scared. I didn't know what to do about it. Amen. I wanted to preach, but I was scared to. God's used me down through these years as a preacher. Now, I know I'm a preacher. I know God's called me to preach. I'm the man of God. But let me say this to you. Amen. When we serve the Lord, it's not my business what other men do. Jesus quickly rebuked him. John chapter number 21, verse 22. Jesus saith unto him, if I will that he tarry till I come, what is that to thee? Follow me. Now, you know, of course, the disciples, then they started a rumor that John was going to tarry until the Lord come back, and that's not what the Lord said. He said, what is it to you? In other words, if he tarry till I come, what is it to you? It ain't none of your business. You know, many times us preachers can get jealous, can't we? Well, Lord, you use that other fellow there, and he's preaching 50 meetings a year, and I ain't preaching but two or three. Well, maybe that man prays more than you do. Maybe that man can handle it more than you can. Maybe his physical stamina. I don't think I have the stamina to preach 50 meetings a year. I'm honest with you. I don't think I do. I don't think I have the stamina to preach every night of the week. I would try it. I love revival meetings, prayer conferences, missions. I love it all. And I'd try anything God laid at my door. But God's equipped a man. You know, I'm not an educated man. Now, I don't know why God's letting me preach to all of you people. Because I got people listening to me on the radio, and you're far more educated than I am. I mean, I've had doctors people tell me that I mean rich people and people of knowledge that listen to me on the radio. Makes me feel inadequate to preach. God said for me to go preach. And so I go, amen, and I want to follow the Lord. Now, we look on and we see this. I want you to notice Peter's preaching. I just want you to notice what God used this failure to do. Affliction will reveal your feelings. Now I want you to notice Peter's preaching. In Acts chapter number 2, on the day of Pentecost. By the way, we don't need another Pentecost. There's not going to be another Pentecost, okay? You have the Spirit of God. Now we need to let Him fill us now. We don't need another Pentecost. We just need to have revival and move forward for God. But now, we notice in Acts chapter 2, verse number 40.
The Bible said, and with many other words did he testify and exhort, saying, save yourselves from this untoward generation. The Bible said, then they that gladly received his word were baptized. And the same day there were added unto them about 3,000 souls. Now, Peter preached on the day of Pentecost and 3,000 people got saved. Peter finally got his life in tune with God. It took years. It took a lot of feelings. It took a lot of God jerking that wide open stuff out of him. And then when God got where he could use him, one fellow said, by the time, you know, God gets you where he can use you, you're so old, you can't do anything. Well, that's why you need to be sensitive to the Holy Ghost at every move of your life. You need to be sensitive. Don't miss any part of your life. Don't waste any time. Don't take any shortcuts, because they ain't shortcuts. And God will use you. Now, Peter's God's preacher on the day of Pentecost. And Peter's the man God used to open the door to the Gentiles. And then Paul went in and preached to them. Remember, Peter went to Cornelius. And so God used this great preacher who was a failure. God turned him around and made a success out of him. Now, you may fail. You may have preached a sermon and may be the worst message anybody's ever preached in their life. But God can make a success out of you. Young lady, you may fail. You may be trying to learn to play the piano and you're just such a failure. Get right back on it and do it again. You may have failed at writing a song, write another one. You may have failed at writing a poem, write another one. You may have failed at encouraging somebody, encourage them again. Just keep on getting up. Amen. Every time you get down, just keep on getting up. One fella, they showed a football team a film one time. And they showed a man and he got knocked down and he wouldn't get back up. The coach said, is that the type of fella that we want? They said, no. They showed another fella, he got knocked down, he got up and he got knocked down again, he didn't get back up. Said, is that the kind of fella we want? Said, no. And they showed a fella, he got knocked down, he got back up, and he got knocked down, and he got back up, and he got knocked down, and he got back up, and he kept just getting back up. The coach said, is that the type of fella we want? And they said, yeah. Coach said, no, it ain't, so we want that fella's doing all that knocking down. but, we want to be that man that gets up. Oh, John Mark got knocked down at Pamphylia. I don't know why he didn't go to the work. His mama was rather rich and wealthy, I think. And maybe he went home to her, but God said, bring him with me. He's profitable, told Paul. And then Mark wrote the Gospel of Mark. He wrote it swift, 16 chapters, like a servant. And let me say this to you, friend. God can take a failure. Peter was a failure when he denied the Lord. The Bible said he went out and wept bitterly. Peter was a success on the day of Pentecost. Thank God that he was. Now, I want you to notice this. God used Peter to write two epistles in the Bible. 1 Peter chapter 1, verse 1, Peter, an apostle of Jesus Christ, to the strangers scattered throughout Pontus, Galatia, Cappadocia, Asia, and Bithynia. All right, then notice 2 Peter chapter 1, verse 1, Simon Peter, a servant and an apostle of Jesus Christ, to them that

0: used him in latter days. Now let me give you the final thing, and I'm going to close with this, Peter's praise. You know, Peter didn't die bitter because of his trials and troubles. Let me say this to you. Don't let your trials get you down. I print my stuff out in 46 fonts to read. The other night I was in a church, and a man brought a lady to me and my wife, introduced her to us. And I began to talk to this lady. She'd been through a horrible time. She's lost most of her eyesight due to a disease. And this lady said to me, she said, I blow my stuff up in 75 fonts. And I thought, Lord, mine's only 46. This lady sees worse than I do. And this lady was, she was encouraged. She was in church. She was faithful. I mean, she had some horrible things happen. I'm not going to tell them on the radio because she might listen to me on the radio. But because of her eyesight, but this lady was serving God. Now, I want to tell you something. God didn't tell us to go whether we can see good. God didn't tell us to go whether we can walk. I've got a young man operates an internet radio station from a wheelchair. Matter of fact, I talked with him yesterday. He gets our broadcast on his radio station, and this man's in a wheelchair. He'll never walk like me and you. But he don't let that stop him. Man, he's wanting to do more and more. He's got excitement. He's wanting to do something for God. Let me tell you something. Are you going to be one that sits and grumbles? Are you going to be one that you say, now, preacher, I'm old. Well, all right. I understand that. We're all getting there, right? And somebody said, man, I just don't like birthdays. Well, I do, because if you quit having them, you quit living, right? I'm not ashamed of my age. I'm not going to be ashamed of my age when I get 80. If I live to be 80, I'm going to let everybody know I'm 80. Hallelujah, I'm 80 years old. But let me tell you something. Let me tell you something about that. Amen. We all getting old. But listen, as you get older, adapt your ministries. Okay, maybe you got to walk with a cane. Well, I can serve two purposes. Amen. I mean, to keep you steady and amen, whatever. Amen. But let me say this to you. Maybe you have to sit in a wheelchair. Maybe you can't go to church every time you go. I talked to a lady. She's a listener to our radio broadcast. She told me the church she used to go to. I know who her pastor is. She said, preacher, I'm not able to go anymore. But let me say this to you. You people that are at home and you people that are shut in, you people that listen to me, you can pray. I don't care if you're 85 years old. If you've got your right mind, you can pray. You've lived a good life. God's blessed you, but you can pray. Listen, I need you to pray for me. There were two women. I touched on this in one of these messages. There were two women. They did not know each other. One of them was Miss Lou Easter from Mount Airy, North Carolina. And she was a great, great lady. And then there was another lady. Her name was Ruby Hill from Providence, Kentucky. These women never knew each other. Now, they know each other now. They've met each other in heaven. But I was losing my eyesight in 1993. And Miss Hill learned about it. Miss Easter learned about it. And they both prayed, dear God, don't take that man's eyesight so he can preach. And boy, I tell you what, I owe it. Now, they wasn't preachers. They never preached a sermon on any of the radio stations we own. But glory to God, I'm sitting here today and can see because of Ruby Hill and Lou Easter who got a hold of God. Listen, thank God you can do something. Peter didn't get bitter. Notice what he said, and this is my closing verse. 1 Peter chapter 5, verse number 10. But the God of all grace, who hath called us unto his eternal glory by Christ Jesus, after that ye have suffered a while, make you perfect, that's mature, establish, strengthen, settle you. Verse 11, to him be glory and dominion forever and ever. Amen. He said, you're going to go through some trials, but it's going to establish, strengthen, and settle you. Listen, let me tell you something. What are you going to do in your trial? Your trial will reveal your feelings. I'm through with this section of this message. But let me ask you a question. You say, preacher, I have quit because I got my feelings hurt. I've quit because things didn't turn out right for me. Let me tell you something. Life is unfair. It don't always turn out right. But Jesus is always right. God is always right no matter what condition you're living in. My mama died on a bed in a nursing home. She didn't want to be there, but God's right. My daddy died on a bed in a nursing home. He didn't want to be there, but God is right. Well, friend, we come to the end of our radio broadcast for this Friday, July the 3rd. I hope you'll have a great July 4th weekend. I hope you'll just look to Jesus and let God bless you. Amen. And then, Lord willing, we'll start again on Monday. We'll have a brand new message for you, and I hope it'll be a real blessing. Write us when you can. We'd love to hear from you. We'll give the mailing address here at the end of the radio broadcast today. All right? 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

Letters to the Gospel Pulpit, Post Office Box 797, Dobson, North Carolina, 27017. I'm Brother Ricky Cawthorn. I hope you'll tune in again on the same station at the same time for another Gospel Pulpit radio broadcast when we come and dine around the Word of God together.

Hello, neighbor, and welcome again to the Good News Broadcast. It's Friday, the end of another broadcast week. And I thank the Lord Jesus Christ for enabling me to come this way each day at this broadcast time and share with you another portion of God's Word. I am Evangelist Buddy Sizemore. I'm open to preach the gospel. I will give you my contact information at the end of the broadcast, but first, a selection from my featured artist this week, the Simple Faith Quartet from Leicester, North Carolina, and then we'll have the end of the broadcast. Bring it to the conclusion, the message I've been sharing. Hear them as they sing, Jesus is King.

0: The Simple Faith Quartet from Leicester, North Carolina, and Jesus is King, another song written by a member of the group. I trust you've enjoyed the singing by the Simple Faith Quartet this week on the Good News broadcast. Well, I began a message this past Monday from 2 Timothy chapter 4, 1 through 7, preaching on the perils of mellowing. You know, now, we have to grow in grace, and I believe we do become more understanding and compassionate the older that we get. We have more of a love. I remember when I first started out preaching, boy, I was gung-ho, and I shot everything that wiggled and moved. Not like that anymore. I believe in calling sin what it is, and face to face, don't fear. But hey, I mean, we've got to have compassion for the lost. And remember, we were in that same condition one day, going to hell. But somebody prayed. Somebody loved us to Jesus. Amen. So, there's a difference in mellowing and rottening. What about that? Let's finish the message. Bring it to the conclusion. Pearls of mellowing.
1: So liberal. There was so much sin that was uncovered in the hearts of people. My, my. Hey, we shouldn't have... I don't know what God wants on this Lord's Day. You don't either. I ain't got enough sense to order a service. Hey, it should be left up to God. I mean, what you and I need to do is just come prepared. Just be ready and willing how to do what the Spirit of God directs us to do. Don't sit there like an icicle frozen, your arms folded, a mindset. I mean, get right with God and say, God, here I am. This is your day. This is your house. I want to sing unto the Lord. I want to praise your name. Help me, God, to worship you. Thank you and praise you. If we'll be willing to do that, there's no telling what God would have in store for us. Amen. You can't plan things out, good or bad. Got to leave it up to the Lord. All right. It's easy to say. For the elders, I've had my day. Let the younger generation handle these issues. But we have not had all our day until our day is over completely. No living man is retired from duty as long as he's still on earth. Boy, Paul's a perfect example of that truth. He could have grown more tolerant of error and adopted a more broad-minded view of things, but he counseled Timothy to follow the same plan and rugged course. Too many avoid the battle for truth and right under the false guise of a wiser tolerance in old age. We need to be cured of rashness and impatience and the errors of our youthful enthusiasm. But it's just as bad to sink into an inoffensive acceptance of things as they are when they could be changed. Don't mellow. You might spoil and rot. That's what I'm hearing today. Mellow. Be tolerant. Come together. Get along. Go along to get along. We must unify. Oh, we got to be politically correct. You can't say that. It'll offend somebody. If the book says it, we can say it with the authority of heaven behind it. But you'd rather be politically correct or morally incorrect? Morally corrupt. Spiritually bankrupt. Hey, I've been charged. I'm going to be judged. I must preach. So don't expect me to mellow. Amen. Don't you mellow. We mellow as our family members get involved in certain things. When they're guilty of sleeping around, shacking up, committing adultery, of cross-dressing. I had a boy at North Laurel. He went to Appalachian State. He was accepted by one of the inner groups. He was one of the reporters for their newspaper up there. And he started cross-dressing. Yeah, I'm telling you the truth, Brother Henry started wearing women's clothes. Next thing he done, he was a homosexual. Dad come by the radio station, tore all to pieces, broken heart. He said, much as I've talked to him, he said, under your preaching, because he was just a little boy then. He said, I don't know what to do. I said, I ain't nothing we can do, just pray. I started praying. We prayed right there, and I started praying. He was praying. His wife was praying. Others were praying. One night under the old gospel tent over there at the Caldwell County Fairgrounds, Ralph Sexton Ministries, he went forward and gave his heart and life to the Lord Jesus Christ, and he denounced that ungodly and unholy lifestyle. Amen? But you see what we do? We zip it up. We pipe it down when we're affected. It's in our family. We don't want to hurt nobody's feelings. We don't want to offend nobody. We won't invite certain people to come to the church. If they do, we're afraid the preacher's going to spout off something that doesn't offend them. Hey, let's stand up for the truth, what the Word of God says. Yes, live peaceable. Reach out with Christ's love. But we can't clam up. We can't become mellow for the sake of being politically correct. For the sake of not offending someone. The pearls of mellowing.
0: Oh, how dangerous that is. And we see that so much at work today in society. We've changed our meeting houses the way they look, took the pews out, the stained glass steeple off the top. Want people to be comfortable. Come as you are and leave worse than you were before you came. That's what I think it amounts to. Oh, my. We need to just take a stand. We need to fight the good fight of faith. We need to run our race. Finish our course. Just be faithful in what God has called us to do. Get out the gospel. Pray. Witness. It'll get the job done when nothing else will. Let God be true. Every man a liar. That's the book. I don't want to soften up, mellow up, rot. Do you? I want to be Christ-like. I want to show forth His love, but I want to stand. Well, I'm an evangelist. I'm open to preach the gospel. If you'd like to contact me, address your correspondence to Evangelist Buddy Sizemore at 812 Henry Street Southeast, Valdez, NC 28690. 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

all that he said. Now he was dead, so this was the way it would end. The dreams they had dreamed were not what they seemed. Now that he was dead,

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She knew it was true. She watched him lie too. 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
2: The current temperature, 86 degrees.

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1: 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Brother Doug Thompson will be doing the preaching, and there will be special singing nightly. For more information, you can call 336-466-2905. 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

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This is Reverend Wayne Coleman. Thank you for tuning in to today's broadcast. We trust it'll be a blessing to you. We are going through this study of the doctrine of soul salvation, and it's an in-depth study. We see where sin began when the devil was lifted up in pride in heaven, and that is a predispensation. And then we saw how that he came to the earth after God created Adam and Eve. Adam and Eve were created in innocence. That's the dispensation of innocence. And then God told Adam not to eat of the tree of knowledge of good and evil in the day that he would surely die. And we see that Adam and Eve ate that, and that became the dispensation of conscience. And so today we're in the third dispensation, and it is the dispensation of human government. Amen? And so we're in Genesis now, chapter number 6. In Genesis chapter number 6, I want to start reading in verse number 5 just to give you an understanding as to why these things transpire and the judgment of God for sin. And God saw that the wickedness of man was great in the earth, and that every imagination of the thoughts of his heart was only evil continually. Now, I want to say this. I want to stop right there at the end of verse 5, and I want to give you a scripture. In Matthew chapter 24, in verse 37, he's talking there about when he comes back to the earth in the second advent, after the rapture, after the tribulation period. In verse 37, Matthew chapter 24, verse 37, 38, 39, "But as the days of Noah were, so shall also the coming of the Son of Man be. For as in the days that were before the flood, they were eating and drinking and marrying and giving in marriage until the day that Noah entered into the ark, and knew not until the flood came and took them all away, so shall also the coming of the Son of Man be." Amen? And so we see that. Now, watch this. I'm going to read verse 5 again. "And the Lord God saw that the wickedness of man was great in the earth, and that every imagination of the thoughts of his heart was only evil continually. And when Adam and Eve partook of that fruit of the knowledge of the tree of good and evil, the first thing they saw was that they were naked. And this flesh is what drives all the sin in the world. And it's getting more prevalent as it was in the days of Noah." We're there. Today's society is like it was in the days of Noah. "And it repented," verse number 6, "and it repented the Lord that he had made man on the earth, and it grieved him at his heart." God was as sick as he could ever be of what man turned out to be. Amen? "Grieved him at his heart. And the Lord said, I will destroy man whom I have created from the face of the earth, both man and beast and creeping thing, and the fowls of the air, for it repenteth me that I have made them." We must examine ourselves. We must, as Christians, dearly beloved, we must examine ourselves. As parents that have children at home, if their children at home and they're living in your home, they're your responsibility. The man of the house, he's the head of the home, and he has to give an account of those children just like the mother does. Amen. It's not all the mother. But listen, there's coming a fierce judgment upon all the guilty here on this earth in the tribulation period. Amen. It's coming. It's coming. And it's right here close. The coming of the Lord is at hand.
He could come today. Amen. And we need to understand that. In verse 8, but Noah found grace in the eyes of the Lord. But Noah found grace in the eyes of the Lord. Now remember when we were back in when Adam and Eve had sinned against God, and they were had sowed the fig leaves there, and they were naked, and so forth, that God confronted them, and we find there that in Genesis chapter 3, verse 15, God said, and I will put enmity between thee and the woman, and between thy seed and her seed, it shall bruise thy head, and thou shalt bruise his heel. He's talking about Satan, and the woman's seed is a man-child. That's referring to the Virgin Mary and the birth of Jesus Christ. And Jesus Christ is going to rectify the sin situation for the whole world. Amen? And so we find that's what the proclamation was there. And so we find here that in verse 9, chapter number 6, these are the generations of Noah. Noah was a just man and perfect in his generations, and Noah walked with God. And Noah walked with God. Amen? And so we see here that in Matthew chapter 1 and verse 1 and 2, we find here that the book of the generations of Jesus Christ, the son of David, the son of Abraham, huh? So Jesus Christ is a descendant of Abraham. And Abraham is a descendant of Noah. Amen? And so we're going to look at that. Now, let's see right here. That's the reason that Noah found grace in the eyes of the Lord. He had made that promise in the Garden of Eden, and he couldn't break that promise. And so he chose Noah to carry on the human race and all of the creation's race. Amen? And so he instructed Noah to build an ark. Noah built this ark, a pretty good size ark, in verse number 15, verse 14. And make thee an ark of gopher wood. Room shalt thou make in the ark, and it shall pitch it within and without with pitch. And this is the fashion which thou shalt make of it. The length of it shall be 100 cubits, and the breadth 50 cubits, and the height 30 cubits. A window shalt thou make to the ark, and in a cubit thou shalt finish it above, and the door of the ark shalt thou set in the side thereof, with lower, second, and third story shalt thou make it. So God commanded him to make this ark of gopher wood. That is unknown. We don't really know what that wood was. There's no history after the flood of what that was. And even the pitch, some assume that it's some kind of tree sap resin, or maybe some kind of tar-like substance that God showed him to use. We don't know. But notice the size of the ark there. A cubit is 18 inches. And so that's a pretty good size ark, three stories. And I want you to know this. Noah and his three sons built this ark. They built this ark. I want to tell you how they built this ark. The wood was cut. The trees were cut. The wood was cut. It was shaped. It was fitted with crude tools, amen. Just crude tools. And maybe they had some kind of blades. And so we find there, I don't know if these instruments were made from stone or if they actually had metal instruments. I'm thinking probably they may have had metal axe, and blades to cut the wood with. But you talk about labor intensive. This man walked with God. This man served God. This man obeyed God. This man fulfilled what God

if God had not been with him there, not in person, in spirit, God was there, his presence was there with Noah. If he had not been in the ark, he would have said, get thee and all thy house into the ark. But he said, come thou and all thy house into the ark. God was going through this storm. God was going through this destruction. Amen. When we get born again, Jesus Christ paid for our sin. Listen, we do not go through hell. We do not go to hell. We do not go through hell. We go through this world and the sin of this world. Amen. And when we get to the other side and we leave this world, amen, we get delivered out onto a wonderful and the city of gold. Amen. And that's, we escape all the damnation because of sin, just like Noah did here. Amen. And so we find now that Noah, he's in the ark, and, it's been flooded for 40 days and 40 nights. All of the water is assuaged and all the water has been dissipated, and Noah has released all the animals, and he and his family have come off the ark. And, in chapter number 8, verse 18, and Noah went forth, and his sons and his wife and his sons' wives with him, every beast and creeping thing and the fowl and whatsoever creepeth upon the earth after their kinds went forth out of the ark. Now notice verse number 20. And Noah builded an altar unto the Lord and took of every clean beast and of every clean fowl and offered burnt offerings on the altar. Noah sacrifices to God. And the Lord smelled a sweet savor, and the Lord said in his heart, I will not again curse the ground any more for man's sake. For the imagination of man's heart is evil from his youth. God realizes that because of the encounter in the Garden of Eden with Eve and the devil when he beguiled her, that sin has entered into a man's heart. He's born with it, and it regenerates from generation to generation all the way up through today. Amen. And it'll continue to do that. Listen, neither will I again smite any more every living thing as I have done. Neither will I smite any more everything, every living thing as I have done. That is by flood. Amen. While the earth remaineth, seed time and harvest, and cold and heat, summer and winter, and day and night. And so we find here that's what he's saying. In 2 Peter chapter 3, in verse 6 and 7, and then verse 10, the Bible says, whereby the world that then was, being overflowed with water, perished. But the heavens and the earth, which are now by the same word, are kept in store, reserved unto fire against the day of judgment and perdition of ungodly men. In verse 10, but the day of the Lord will come as a thief in the night, in the which the heavens shall pass away with a great noise, and the elements shall melt with fervent heat. The earth also and the works that are therein shall be burned up. This bunch of reprobates and sodomites can wave the rainbow flag all they want to. The rainbow didn't have anything to do with Sodom and Gomorrah, but they can wave it all they want to. This earth is going to burn up. They are going to burn in hell because they don't know Jesus Christ, and they refuse to know him. They refuse to accept him. Amen? Amen. And so now then, we find in Genesis chapter number 22. In Genesis chapter number 22, we've seen there the human government. We find Noah building an altar, and God, he made atonement, and God gave him some instructions in life. And so Noah, he

0: come up with, well, God gave him a government. He gave him some instructions about life and what he expected out of man, so to speak. Amen. But in Genesis chapter 22, we know Abraham was chosen of God to have his seed after him. Amen. His seed after him. And I read to you a while ago, how that, Jesus Christ, in Matthew chapter 1, verse 1 and 2, the book of the generation of Jesus Christ, the son of David, the son of Abraham. Jesus Christ is a descendant of Abraham. Abraham begot Isaac. Isaac became Jacob. And God changed Jacob's name to Israel. And that is the Hebrews. Amen? The Jews are the Hebrews. And so we see that. And here we're going to look now at the dispensation of the fourth dispensation of promise. The dispensation of promise. Amen. In chapter number 22 and verse 2, that God has given, he's given Abraham instruction. And he said, take now thy son, thine only son. Now we know that Ishmael, was born of Hagar, the maid, the servant woman. And, we know the story. Sarah was well stricken in age, and she didn't think she could have a child. And God told him, said, you're going to have a son. And she laughed at him. But anyway, she told Abraham to take Hagar and have a son with him, and he did. And it was, he became what is known as the son of sin. Amen. He said, take now. And so here we find that God does not recognize Hagar. Take now thy son, thine only son. The other thing I want to point out is, if you go back and study, two times Abraham was confronted there with the Pharaoh the first time, and he told him, he said, you tell him that you're my sister. Don't you tell him Sarah was a beautiful woman to look upon. And so he did, and Pharaoh found out and run him off. But indeed, Sarah is his stepsister. Abraham and Sarah had the same father, but not the same mother. And that's why here we find Isaac is his only son. The generation and the generations is in line. He said, take now thy son, thine only son, whom God promised him, not the one that come about because of sin and disobedience, amen, whom thou lovest, and get thee into the land of Moriah, and offer him there for a burnt offering upon one of the mountains which I will tell thee of. In verse 6, and so they go, Abraham, verse 4, and on the third day Abraham lifted up his eyes and saw the place afar off. And so he told the men, and Abraham said unto his young men, abide here with the ass, and I and the lad will go yonder and worship and come again unto you. I and the lad will go yonder and worship and come again unto you. Abraham had faith that God was going to spare his son. And Abraham took the wood of the burnt offering and laid it upon Isaac his son, and he took the fire in his hand and the knife, and they both went to them together. And Isaac spake unto Abraham his father and said, my father, he said, here am I, my son. And he said, behold the fire and the wood, but where is the lamb for a burnt offering? And Abraham said, my son, God will provide himself a lamb for a burnt offering. So they went, both of them together. God will provide himself a lamb for a burnt offering. So they went, both of them together. And they came to the place which God had told them of, and Abraham built an altar there and laid the wood in order and bound Isaac his son and laid him on the altar upon the wood. And Abraham stretched forth his hand and took his knife to slay his son. And the angel of the Lord called unto him out of heaven and said, Abraham, Abraham. He said, here am I. And he said, lay not thine hand upon the lad, neither do thou any harm to him, For now I know that thou art fearest God, seeing thou hast not withheld thy son, thine only son, from me. And Abraham lifted up his eyes and looked, and behold, behind him a ram caught in a thicket by his horns. And Abraham went and took the ram and offered him up for a burnt offering instead of his son. And Abraham called the name of the place Jehovah Jireh, as it is said to this day, in the mount of the Lord it shall be. Amen. So we find here, just like Noah, Abraham has obeyed God in what he's asked him to do concerning his son. He's going to offer his son, his only son, the one that he loves, for a sacrifice to the Lord. God gave his only begotten son for you and I. And we take it so lightly today, we don't even stop to consider what that's like. There's been many sons join the military and go off to battle to protect the freedoms and the liberties we have. That we might have church service on Sunday morning, Sunday night, and Wednesday night. Yes, we still have church on Sunday morning, Sunday night, and Wednesday night. Amen. Listen, that we might have that freely. And people today, since the COVID, I guess it got to them, they only have it on Sunday morning. People now call themselves Christian, won't even go to church except the holidays. But you think about all the blood that's been shed by men and women in their prime that you could have the freedom to go to your church and serve God and bring honor and glory to his name and be thankful for what he's done for you. Make you ashamed, won't it? Something to think about. And so Abraham, there in verse 11, the angel of the Lord called to him out of heaven and said, Abraham, Abraham. He said, here am I. He said, lay not thine hand upon the lad, neither do thou anything unto him, for now I know that thou fearest God. People don't fear God today. And that's why the big price of bloodshed is coming up on this country. Seeing thou hast not withheld thy son, thine only son, for me. And so we see that Abraham now, he offers this ram. There in verse 14, the word Jehovah Jireh means God will provide, as in verse 8. God will provide himself a lamb. Amen? And so as we look at that, we see he provides here a ram. And wonders of wonders, a ram turns out to be the father of a lamb. Amen? The mount of the Lord in this passage is a reference to that place. Amen? It is undoubtedly a reference to Calvary. You can look at 2 Samuel chapter 24, verses 18 through 25, or 2 Chronicles chapter 3, verse 1. The mount of the Lord would be a reference likely to Mount Zion, from which you could see Mount Calvary. More likely, the place in verse 14 is Calvary, which can be seen from the mount of the Lord in verse 14. Amen? The mount of the Lord in verse 14. As to Moses knowing about the mount of the Lord, before there was a temple there, we're finding Exodus chapter in Exodus there, chapter 15, verse 17, we find that. In Exodus there, chapter 15, verse 17, the Bible says, thou shalt bring them in and plant them in the mountain of thine inheritance, in the place, O Lord, which thou hast made for thee to dwell in the sanctuary, O Lord, which thy hands have established. The Lord shall reign forever and ever. Amen? And so we find that, which was revealed by God to Moses before the 40 years of the wandering in the wilderness. Amen? And so I want you to notice now, we're talking about Abraham and his sacrifice. And so we have here, this is the dispensation of government. Amen? The dispensation of government. And then we're going to get the dispensation, the dispensation of promise. We're in Abraham, received the promise of the covenant of promise. God gave him all the land of Israel, the land for the 12 tribes of Israel there. And so we find here now, I want you to look in chapter 22 and verse 18. And in thy seed shall all the nations of the earth be blessed, because thou hast obeyed my voice. The established lineage of our Lord Jesus Christ is right here. In thy seed, talking about Jesus Christ, shall all the nations of the earth be blessed, because thou hast obeyed my voice. Jesus Christ came, born of a virgin, the Lamb of God. The Jews rejected him as their Messiah. In John chapter 1, verse 12, he came into his own received him not. But to as many as received him, to them gave he power to become the sons of God, even to them that believe upon his name. Amen? So we find that, listen, Jesus Christ came, born of a virgin. They crucified him. Nobody killed him. Nobody murdered him. He laid down on the cross, just as Isaac was laid on the wood of the sacrifice. And those Jews and those Romans, they drew the blood out of Jesus Christ. They drew the blood out of Jesus Christ. You and I drew the blood out of Jesus Christ. He shed his blood for you and I. Amen? Because of our sin. Because of our wickedness. See? He paid the sin debt for the Old Testament saints and the New Testament saints. He was the supreme sacrifice. The divine Son of God. God was his father, not Joseph. He was born of the Virgin Mary, a vessel to bring forth a flesh that God himself could dwell in. Jesus Christ is God in the flesh. He laid down on that cross, shed all of his blood, and he gave up the ghost. Amen. We'll get into that a little further down the line. But because of the lineage of Abraham. I hope this has been a blessing to you. I hope you're getting a grasp on all of this, and I trust you are. It's so wonderful. It's so wonderful to study God's word and to see what he has in his word for us. And so next week, we're going to look, we're going to go on down, and we're going to look at some more of this, of Abraham here, and then we're going to get into Moses and Exodus and the law and the sacrifice, how that God set up the Levitical priesthood. Amen? And I trust it's been a blessing to you. May God richly bless you until next week.
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The phone number, 276-773-2822. 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
1: 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The current temperature, 88 degrees.

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2: The current temperature, 89 degrees.

George Yonts tells a story that's almost a carbon copy of my childhood days growing up on the farm. In the evening when the chores were all done, I'd go out to the little apple tree in the backyard where I had my little stick horse tied up. And I'd get on that little stick horse and ride it off up the hill to a broom sage field. And I'd ride it all over that broom sage field. And then just before dusk, my mother would step out the back door to a step, big old flat rock that we had for a doorstep. Now, she couldn't see me in that broom sage field, but she could see it waving, and she knew I was in there. And she'd cup her hands up over her mouth and say, "Come on in, Lukey. It's supper time." My, how I'd love to hear that voice again, but there's something that's greater than that. And that's when Jesus appears in the clouds of glory. He steps out on them clouds and cups his hand up over his mouth and said, "Come on in, children. The banquet table's ready. It's supper time, and we'll sit down for the greatest supper time of them all."

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0: This is the Gospel Hour, making known to this nation the gospel of Jesus Christ. 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
1: Hello, everyone, and welcome to the Gospel Hour. I'm David Green, director of the Gospel Hour, inviting you to stay tuned with us for the next 30 minutes as we bring you another great song today and wind down this week's installments in our series of messages on the rapture of the church as preached and taught by my late father, Dr. Oliver B. Green. And I want to let you know, of course, the series will continue next week up through the last Friday of the month. Now, this series will end on July 24th. 2 days later is the day my dad passed away. And this is the last series that he ever preached. So we think this is a very, very special time of year. So I hope you'll tune in each and every time you can. But right now, just before the message, let's hear Hold the Fort and then Dr. Green.

0: And now, here with our message, Oliver B. Green.
1: Father, in the name of Jesus, for Jesus' sake, to the glory of God, honor thy word. I'm asking again today, Father, put a guard at my lips. God forbid that I say one word that ought not to be said. God forbid that I leave unsaid one word that ought to be said. Help me to say what you'd have me to say. God forbid that I say anything in the flesh. I pray that you'll possess me, soul, spirit, and body, and help me to speak as I will wish I had when I give an account to God for this message, and indeed I will give an account to God for the broadcast today. Now, Lord Jesus, take charge. In Jesus' name, amen. I read, last of all, yesterday in Revelation chapter 6, I've been reading some verses that describe the tribulation period. Now, I say from these verses and other verses that I'm going to give to you today, you must admit that the nature, the character of this period is not a character or nature. The nature of the period is not a time of peace and comfort and joy and blessedness. The rapture is the blessed, the glorious event described in the Bible, looking for that blessed hope. Paul tells us in Titus, the epistle Titus. Then in 1 Thessalonians, he said, comfort one another with these words. Now let me point out today, I will not read all these scriptures. I cannot. But I will give you several scriptures to show you that the period known in the Bible as the time of Jacob's trouble, the tribulation period, the reign of the Antichrist, is a time of wrath, a time of judgment, a time of indignation, a time of trouble, a time of darkness, a time of desolation and destruction, overturning, punishment, misery, and woe. Now, I'm going to give you just a few scriptures today, then we'll continue on the next broadcast in the series. In 1 Thessalonians chapter 1 and verse 10, we read these words. Now, I wish I had time to read all 9 verses preceding. The believers at Thessalonica proved their faith, and their testimony was known throughout the land. Now, Paul said, for they themselves show us of what manner of entering in we had unto you, and how ye turned to God from idols to serve the living and the true God, and, watch it, to wait for his Son from heaven, whom he raised from the dead, even Jesus, to wait for Jesus from heaven, which delivered us from the wrath to come. Now listen very carefully. To wait for his Son, Jesus, from heaven, whom he raised from the dead. Jesus, the Son of God. To wait for Jesus. You say, Brother Green, I heard you. Did you? Did you really hear me? Then you're not waiting for the Antichrist, huh? You're not waiting for the son of the devil. Now, that's exactly what the Antichrist will be. The Antichrist will be the man of sin, the son of perdition. The Antichrist will be the son of the devil, exactly as Jesus was the Son of God. Jesus was the Son of God, God in flesh. The Antichrist will be the son of the devil incarnate. Are you listening? I'm going to read it one more time. I want you to listen. And to swell the last part of verse 9, to serve the living God, to serve God, and to wait for his Son. Not the Antichrist, not the man of sin, not the son of perdition, but the Son of God from heaven, whom he raised from the dead, even Jesus, which delivered. See, we're already delivered. Now, wait a minute. I am not a fatalist. I am not a false prophet. I am not a false teacher. I am not a false preacher. I'm reading scripture. We sit together in heavenly places in Christ Jesus, Ephesians 2. We are hid with Christ in God, Colossians 3. We are strangers and pilgrims. We are not citizens of this world. Our citizenship is in heaven. Now, We are the sons of God now. We are delivered from wrath now. Now, the wrath spoken of here is not the lake of fire. It does not say we are delivered from the lake of fire, delivered from hell, delivered from perdition. It says we are delivered from the wrath to come. And in Revelation 3:10, because you've kept the word of my patience, I'll keep you from the hour of temptation or the hour of wrath that is coming upon the whole world. Now, in 1 Thessalonians 5:9. Now, let me read verse 8. But let us who are of the day be sober, putting on the breastplate of faith and love, and for an helmet the hope of salvation. For God hath not appointed us to wrath. For God hath not appointed us to wrath. We are not appointed to wrath, but to obtain salvation by our Lord Jesus Christ. Now we already have redemption, and we are saved by God's grace. The inner man is born of the Holy Spirit, but we will be saved from wrath. We will be saved from corruption. We will be given a glorified body in that glorious resurrection when the rapture takes place. Now, I've given you three verses that contain wrath, wrath, wrath. Now, we're going to Revelation, and I read this on the last broadcast. I realize I read it on the last broadcast. The sixth seal was opened, Revelation 6:12. The sixth seal was opened, there was an earthquake. And the sun became black as sackcloth, the moon became as blood, the stars fell, as a fig tree casteth their untimely figs, and the heaven departed as a scroll. Every mountain and every island were moved out of their places. Kings, great men, big men, rich men, captains, bondmen, every man hid themselves in the rocks and the mountains, and they cried out. And they said, fall on us, and hide us from the face, F-A-C-E, of him that sitteth on the throne, and from the W-R-A-T-H of the Lamb, and from the wrath of the Lamb. Post-trib rapturist, those who believe that the rapture will take place at the end of the tribulation, and not the beginning or before the beginning of the tribulation, they teach that we will go through the reign of the Antichrist. They teach that we will go through Daniel's 70th week of prophecy, the tribulation period, but we read that we will be, they're praying, they're crying, that is, the people are crying, the people of this earth who are left when the rapture occurs, they're begging God to cover them with rocks and hide them from the face of him that sitteth on the throne and from the wrath of the Lamb, not the wrath of the devil, not the wrath of the beast, not the wrath of the false prophet, but the wrath of the Lamb of God. He came the first time a lamb. He came the first time to save, to seek and to save. And he did seek, and he did save, and he's still seeking, and he's still saving. And if you're not born again, my advice to you,

able to stand. The Great Tribulation period is a time of wrath. We're told by those who teach the post-trib theory, the post-trib rapture theory, we're told by these people that we will go through this horrible time, that we will go through the reign of the Antichrist. But I declare unto you that because we've kept the word of his patience, because we've kept the word of God, we will be delivered from the wrath that will come upon this whole earth. Now, let's look at another verse that describes tribulation in Revelation chapter 11. Revelation chapter 11, the seventh angel sounds the trumpet. Verse 18, and the nations were angry, and thy wrath is come, and the time of the dead that they should be judged, that thou shouldest give reward unto thy servants, the prophets, and to the saints, and to them that fear thy name, small and great, and shouldest destroy them which destroy the earth. And the temple of God was opened in heaven, and there was seen in the temple the ark of his testament, and there were lightnings and voices and thunderings and earthquake and great hail. Now, there is not one word in the scriptures that give us the account of the rapture that there will be any hail or any lightning or any thunder or any voices except the voice of Jesus. He'll descend from heaven with a shout and with the voice of the archangel, and the dead in Christ, the trump of God and the dead in Christ shall be raised. Now, in Revelation 11, 18, the nations were angry. The nations were angry. And the wrath, and thy wrath is come. Now, the tribulation period will be a time of wrath and misery and blood and anguish and death and destruction. It will not be a time that we can talk about as a time of comfort and a blessed time and a glorious event. But the rapture of the church is a glorious, the blessed hope and the glorious appearing. Wherefore, comfort one another with these words. Look at Revelation 14:10, another verse that talks about the tribulation. In Revelation 13, we learn that the beast demands everyone to receive a mark. And they cannot buy, they cannot sell, unless they receive the mark of the beast. The mark of the beast is the number of a man. Now, you'll read that in Revelation 13, and we find that the beast comes up out of the earth, and he had two horns like a lamb, he spake like a dragon, and he exerciseth all the power of the first beast before him. He caused the earth and them which dwell therein to worship the first beast, whose deadly wound would heal, and he doeth great wonders. He makes fire come down from heaven to earth, and he deceiveth them that dwell upon the earth by reason of the miracles. And we read that power was given to him under the image that he should speak, that is, the cold, dead image should speak. And he causeth all, both small and great, rich and poor, free and bond, to receive a mark in their right hand or in their foreheads. And no man might buy or sell, save he had the mark, or the name of the beast, or the number of his name. Here is wisdom. Let him that hath understanding count the number of the beast, for it is the number of a man, and his number is 666, or 666. Now then, all who receive that mark, all who receive that mark are doomed. They cannot be forgiven. And if you refuse to receive it, you'll be killed. And the third angel followed, verse 9, Revelation 14:9. The third angel followed, them saying with a loud voice, if any man worship the beast and his image and receive his mark in his forehead or in his hand, the same shall drink of the wine of the wrath of God, which is poured out without mixture in the cup of indignation. And he shall be tormented with fire and brimstone in the presence of the holy angels and in the presence of the Lamb. Those who receive the mark of the beast will drink of the wine of the wrath of God, which is poured out without mixture into the cup of indignation, And not only will he suffer the wrath of God
during the tribulation.

destruction. But he will be tormented with fire and brimstone forever. That is, anyone who receives the mark of the beast will be tormented in the wrath here during the tribulation. And then at the end of the life of that individual, they'll drop into the lake of fire and be tormented in hell forever. Look at 15. Rather, look at verse 19 it is. Chapter 14 and verse 19 before we look at 15:1. I read Revelation 14, 9, 10, and 11. I'm reading Revelation 14, 19. And the angel thrust in his sickle into the earth and gathered the vine of the earth and cast it into the great winepress of the wrath of God. Now, post-trib rapturists, those who hold the theory that the rapture will occur at the end of the tribulation, tell us that we will be here when this happens. And the winepress was trodden without the city, and blood came out of the winepress, even of the horses' bridles, by the space of 1,600 furlongs, which is about 200 miles. Blood 6 feet deep, 200 miles. Think of that. 200 miles of blood 6 feet deep. Now, I don't believe, you believe, we'll be here when the blood runs 6 feet deep in the valley of Megiddo, the valley of Armageddon, right outside Jerusalem, when God Almighty pours out his wrath upon the armies of the Antichrist. Those who believe in a post-trib rapture tell us that we'll be here, but I don't believe it, because the Bible doesn't teach it. Now, in Revelation 15:1, and I saw another sign in heaven, great and marvelous, seven angels having the seven last plagues, for in them is filled up the wrath of God. It's getting worse and worse and worse. And please note the wrath of God, not the wrath of the devil, not the wrath of the beast, of the Antichrist, of the false prophet, or the demons, but the wrath of Almighty God. Verse 7. One of the four beasts gave unto the seven angels seven golden vials full of the wrath of God, who liveth forever and forever. And the temple was filled with smoke from the glory of God and the power of God, and no man was able to enter the temple till the seven plagues of the seven angels were fulfilled. And then in chapter 16, verse 1, and I heard a great voice out of the temple saying to the seven angels, go your ways and pour out the vials of the wrath of God upon the earth. Where? Upon the earth. Where am I right now? Upon the earth. Where is the earth right here? What does it consist of? Consist of the continents, all the continents and the oceans, all of the earth. And these vials are described. And I'm not going to begin reading them because I just don't have time. I will not begin because I could not even do justice to even one or two of them. And so we'll leave them for the next broadcast. These seven angels have golden vials filled with the wrath of God. Now, let me make this clear before I finish the message today. Post-trib rapturists, those who believe that the church will go through the tribulation, will go through the reign of the Antichrist, teach that this has already happened. That is, Daniel's 70th week is history and not in the future. They teach that the 70th week of Daniel's 70 weeks of prophecy is history. It's all been fulfilled, they say. And this will not literally take place. But I say unto you, on the authority of God Almighty, is infallible, unalterable, forever settled in heaven word, I say that one day, out yonder, I do not know exactly when, no other man knows, but I know the signs of the times are upon us. I know that. And I know that the rapture will occur approximately 7 years before this happens. Therefore, the rapture must be very near.
someday out yonder in the future, seven angels will fly through the heavens and pour out seven vials of the wrath of God upon this earth. There'll be a time of misery and woe and anguish and crying such as has never been. Men will chew their tongues for pain and hailstones weighing from 100 to 300 pounds each will fall upon this earth. And the great city was divided into three parts, and the cities of the nations fell, and great Babylon came into remembrance before God to give unto him the cup of the wine of the fierceness of God's wrath. God's wrath. God's wrath. The seven angels pour out the wrath of God. If you're born again, you don't have anything to worry about. If you're not born again, God pity you. If the rapture should take place today, believe on the Lord Jesus Christ and thou shalt be saved. Father, honor the word, the name of Jesus, the shed blood, and save every soul that's under conviction. Save that poor lost church member or religionist. They join the church, they have religion, but they've never been born again. They've never been washed in the blood. Save them for Jesus' sake. He's worthy. Amen.

0: friends. This is David Green once again. I hope you were blessed as you listened to the message today, and I hope that you will tune in again each and every time that you can. Now, I do have a few moments left in the program today, and I would like to spend that time telling you about our gift offer, Jay. Jay's all you need to ask for. Offer Jay if you would like this great offer containing a book by Dr. Green, a small book about America that we assembled here at the Gospel Hour, and finally, five copies of a great soul-winning book. All of this is available to you if you ask for Offer Jay and can send a donation to the Gospel Hour in the amount of $15 or more. Please send more if you can. If you can send 20, 25, or even more, I urge you to do so. And if you would like several sets of this offer to share with others, you may certainly do that. Just tell me how many sets of Offer J you want, and please send a donation of at least $15 for each set that you order. And in return, first I'm going to send you five copies of the soul-winning book, Flag. It has a picture of an American flag on the cover, and of course the gospel story inside, a great soul-winning booklet to use in the month of July. Then we have Dr. Green's first five-verse study of the book of Galatians, a hardback book, 180 pages long. It's broken into nine sections. The first few are Paul's authority as an apostle, occasion and theme of Galatians. Paul's message was from God, not man. Justification by faith without law and works. Some of the sections in this great book, the verse-by-verse study of the book of Galatians. Finally, we have Salute to America, a small book that we assembled here over 40 years ago, and we're sending it out every year, 28 pages long, containing scripture, songs, quote from founding fathers, short messages by my father and mother, a great, great book to help you celebrate the 4th of July, all of July. So to get all of this, just ask for Offer J and send your gift of at least $15. Here's how to make your donation.
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0: Friends, this is David Green again. On behalf of myself and the entire Gospel Hour family, I want to thank you for tuning in to the program today. I hope you received a blessing today and will tune in again each and every time you can. And so, until next time, may the Lord bless you and keep you in His will.

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2: The current temperature, 89 degrees.
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0: 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I'm Brother Ricky Cawthorn, and I welcome you to today's Gospel Pulpit radio broadcast. I trust our broadcast will be a real blessing. And now let's come and dine around the Word of God together.

And I welcome you to our broadcast for Friday, July the 3rd. I certainly hope that you're having a great day in the Lord. I hope that you will enjoy tomorrow, the 4th of July, the 250th anniversary of America. I'm a flag-waving, God-fearing American. I appreciate the nation I'm in. I'm not down on my country. I thank God for what this country has and what it does. God has made this nation a great nation for His purpose. And our founding fathers loved the Lord, and they sacrificed and gave and made this nation what it is today. Amen. And I tell you, the liberals didn't found this nation, and the modernists didn't found this nation, but men that loved this nation founded it. And they founded it upon the Bible, on the Word of God, upon Judeo-Christian values. Amen. It seems like today the Christian is hated and the Jew is hated, but we're to love the Jew. Amen. Now, some of them are lost. They need the Lord, but we're to love them, and we're to love each other as Christians. And you're not born a Christian, by the way. You must be born again. You must come to Jesus Christ. Nobody's good enough to go to heaven, but you must come to the Lord and be saved. Amen. Well, a lot of things in July I'll be telling you about, I guess. Well, at least I know one will be the rally. I say a lot of things, but at least I know one will be the big rally coming up now, August 24th, Fall Creek Baptist Church, and that's in Jonesville, North Carolina. Brother Rudy Smith from Pickens, South Carolina, will be preaching for us. Tucker Harmony will be singing, and others will be singing that night as well. And we're going to have a radio rally, talk about our radio ministry and what God's doing in that. It'll be August the 24th, Monday night, at the Fall Creek Baptist Church, 7 o'clock. And we're looking forward to that. Always look forward to rally time. And we have one about every 2 years and something like that. And so I praise the Lord for God allowing us to do it. And hope you'll pray for us. I appreciate Pastor Hudson for allowing us to use the church to do that. Amen. So I hope you'll have a great weekend in the Lord, and I hope you'll go to church now somewhere on Sunday. Find you a good Bible preaching, fundamental church to be in on Sunday, and worship the Lord. Amen. And trust the Lord for all your needs and troubles, and then sinner if you don't know the Lord. For whosoever shall call upon the name of the Lord shall be saved. You ought to come to know the Lord today before it's everlasting too late. Amen. All right. Father, again, take this time and use it for your glory and bless it, Lord, as we look into the message of the Word of God today and save that sinner this nearest hell. In Jesus' name, I pray this prayer. Amen. Let's go to our message. I just thank God telling my husband to preach. Well, I don't know if he is not, but you need to leave that alone. Let me tell you something. Mama didn't call me and Daddy didn't send me. Jesus called me 42 years ago to preach the Word of God and called me a little bit before that, and I answered it 42 years ago. I kind of ran a little while because I was scared. I didn't know what to do about it. Amen. I wanted to preach, but I was scared to. And God's used me down through these years as a preacher. Now, I know I'm a preacher. I know God's called me to preach. I'm the man of God. But let me say this to you. Let me say this to you. Amen. When we serve the Lord, it's not my business what other men do. Jesus quickly rebuked him. John chapter number 21, verse 22. Jesus saith unto him, if I will that he tarry till I come, what is that to thee? Follow me. Now, you know, of course, the disciples, then they started a rumor that John was going to tarry until the Lord come back. And that's not what the Lord said. He said, what is it to you? In other words, if he tarry till I come, what is it to you? It ain't none of your business. You know, many times us preachers can get jealous, can't we? Well, Lord, you use that other fellow there, and he's preaching 50 meetings a year, and I ain't preaching but two or three. Well, maybe that man prays more than you do. Maybe that man can handle it more than you can. Maybe his physical stamina. I don't think I have the stamina to preach 50 meetings a year. I'm honest with you. I don't think I do. I don't think I have the stamina to preach every night of the week. I would try it. I love revival meetings, prayer conferences, missions. I love it all. And I'd try anything God laid at my door. But God's equipped a man. You know, I'm not an educated man. Now, I don't know why God's letting me preach to all of you people. Because I got people listening to me on the radio, and you're far more educated than I am. I mean, I've had doctors and people tell me that I mean rich people and people of knowledge that listen to me on the radio. Makes me feel inadequate to preach. God said for me to go preach. And so I go, amen, and I want to follow the Lord. Now, we look on and we see this. I want you to notice Peter's preaching. I just want you to notice what God used this failure to do. Affliction will reveal your feelings. Now I want you to notice Peter's preaching. In Acts chapter number 2, on the day of Pentecost, by the way, we don't need another Pentecost. There's not going to be another Pentecost, okay? You have the Spirit of God. Now we need to let Him fill us now. We don't need another Pentecost. We just need to have revival and move forward for God. But now, we notice in Acts chapter 2, verse number 40,
The Bible said, and with many other words did he testify and exhort, saying, save yourselves from this untoward generation. The Bible said, then they that gladly received his word were baptized. And the same day there were added unto them about 3,000 souls. Now, Peter preached on the day of Pentecost and 3,000 people got saved. Peter finally got his life in tune with God. It took years. It took a lot of feelings. It took a lot of God jerking that wide open stuff out of him. And then when God got where he could use him, one fellow said, by the time, you know, God gets you where he can use you, you're so old, you can't do anything. Well, that's why you need to be sensitive to the Holy Ghost at every move of your life. You need to be sensitive. Don't miss any part of your life. Don't waste any time. Don't take any shortcuts, because they ain't shortcuts. And God will use you. Now, Peter's God's preacher on the day of Pentecost. And Peter's the man God used to open the door to the Gentiles. And then Paul went in and preached to them. Remember, Peter went to Cornelius. And so God used this great preacher who was a failure. God turned him around and made a success out of him. Now, you may fail. You may have preached a sermon and may be the worst message anybody's ever preached in their life. But God can make a success out of you. Young lady, you may fail. You may be trying to learn to play the piano and you're just such a failure. Get right back on it and do it again. You may have failed at writing a song. Write another one. You may have failed at writing a poem. Write another one. You may have failed at encouraging somebody. Encourage them again. Just keep on getting up. Amen. Every time you get down, just keep on getting up. One fella, they showed a football team a film one time. And they showed a man and he got knocked down and he wouldn't get back up. The coach said, is that the type of fella that we want? And they said, no. They showed another fella, he got knocked down, he got up and he got knocked down again, he didn't get back up. Said, is that the kind of fella we want? Said, no. And they showed a fella, he got knocked down, he got back up, and he got knocked down, and he got back up, and he got knocked down, and he got back up, and he kept just getting back up. And the coach said, is that the type of fella we want? And they said, yeah. Coach said, no, it ain't, so we want that fellas doing all that knocking down. but, we want to be that man that gets up. Old John Mark got knocked down at Pamphylia. I don't know why he didn't go to the work. His mama was rather rich and wealthy, I think. And maybe he went home to her, but God said, bring him with me. He's profitable, told Paul. And then Mark wrote the Gospel of Mark. He wrote it swift, 16 chapters, like a servant. And let me say this to you, friend. God can take a failure. Peter was a failure when he denied the Lord. The Bible said he went out and wept bitterly. Peter was a success on the day of Pentecost. Thank God that he was. Now, I want you to notice this. God used Peter to write two epistles in the Bible. 1 Peter chapter 1, verse 1, Peter, an apostle of Jesus Christ, to the strangers scattered throughout Pontus, Galatia, Cappadocia, Asia, and Bithynia. All right, then notice 2 Peter chapter 1, verse 1, Simon Peter, a servant and an apostle of Jesus Christ, to them that have obtained like precious faith with us through the righteousness of God and our Savior Jesus Christ. Now, Peter, that's the introduction to Peter's two books. Now, Peter, the Bible said, was ignorant and unlearned. But God used him to write two great epistles that we preach from, that people's done verse-by-verse studies on. A lot of great substance in those books. God used, God took this man. The more they afflicted them, the more they multiplied and grew. The more Peter's affliction was, Peter sowed some bitter tears. But God used him in latter days. Now let me give you the final thing, and I'm going to close with this. Peter's praise. You know, Peter didn't die bitter because of his trials and troubles. Let me say this to you. Don't let your trials get you down. I print my stuff out in 46 fonts to read. The other night I was in a church and a man brought a lady to me and my wife introduced her to us. And I began to talk to this lady. She'd been through a horrible time. She's lost most of her eyesight due to a disease. And this lady said to me, she said, I blow my stuff up in 75 fonts. And I thought, Lord, mine's only 46. This lady sees worse than I do. And this lady was, she was encouraged, she was in church, she was faithful. I mean, she had some horrible things happen. I'm not going to them on the radio, she might listen to me on the radio. But because of her eyesight, but this lady was serving God. Now, I want to tell you something. God didn't tell us to go whether we can see good.
God didn't tell us to go whether we can walk. I've got a young man operates an internet radio station from a wheelchair. Matter of fact, I talked with him yesterday. He gets our broadcast on his radio station, and this man's in a wheelchair. He'll never walk like me and you. But he don't let that stop him. Man, he's wanting to do more and more. He's got excitement. He's wanting to do something for God. Let me tell you, are you going to be one that sits and grumbles? Are you going to be one that you say, now, preacher, I'm old. Well, all right, I understand that. We're all getting there, right? And somebody said, man, I just don't like birthdays. Well, I do, because if you quit having them, you quit living, right? I'm not ashamed of my age. I'm not going to be ashamed of my age when I get 80. If I live to be 80, I'm going to let everybody know I'm 80. Hallelujah, I'm 80 years old. But let me tell you something. Let me tell you something about that. Amen. We all getting old. But listen, as you get older, adapt your ministries. Okay, maybe you got to walk with a cane. Well, I can serve two purposes. Amen. I'm going to keep you steady. And, amen. Whatever. Amen. But let me say this to you. Maybe you have to sit in a wheelchair. Maybe you can't go to church every time you go. I talked to a lady. She's a listener to our radio broadcast. She told me the church she used to go to. I know who her pastor is. She said, preacher, I'm not able to go anymore. But let me say this to you. You people that are at home and you people that are shut in, you people that listen to me, you can pray. I don't care if you're 85 years old. If you've got your right mind, you can pray. You've lived a good life. God's blessed you, but you can pray. Listen, I need you to pray for me. There were two women. I touched on this in one of these messages. There were two women. They did not know each other. One of them was Miss Lou Easter from Mount Airy, North Carolina. And she was a great, great lady. And then there was another lady. Her name was Ruby Hill from Providence, Kentucky. These women never knew each other. Now, they know each other now. They've met each other in heaven. But I was losing my eyesight in 1993. And Miss Hill learned about it. Miss Easter learned about it. And they both prayed, dear God, don't take that man's eyesight so he can preach. And boy, I tell you what, I owe it. Now, they wasn't preachers. They never preached a sermon on any of the radio stations we own. But glory to God, I'm sitting here today and can see because of Ruby Hill and Lou Easter who got a hold of God. Listen, thank God you can do something. Peter didn't get bitter. Notice what he said. And this is my closing verse. 1 Peter chapter 5, verse number 10. But the God of all grace, who hath called us unto his eternal glory by Christ Jesus, after that ye have suffered a while, make you perfect, that's mature, establish, strengthen, settle you. Verse 11, to him be glory and dominion forever and ever. Amen. He said, you're going to go through some trials, but it's going to establish, strengthen, and settle you. Listen, let me tell you something. What are you going to do in your trial? Your trial will reveal your feelings. I'm through with this section of this message. But let me ask you a question. You say, preacher, I have quit because I got my feelings hurt. I've quit because things didn't turn out right for me. Let me tell you something. Life is unfair. It don't always turn out right. But Jesus is always right. God is always right no matter what condition you're living in. My mama died on a bed in a nursing home. She didn't want to be there, but God's right. My daddy died on a bed in a nursing home. He didn't want to be there, but God is right. Well, friend, we come to the end of our radio broadcast for this Friday, July the 3rd. I hope you'll have a great July 4th weekend. I hope you'll just look to Jesus and let God bless you. Amen. And then, Lord willing, we'll start again on Monday. We'll have a brand new message for you, and I hope it'll be a real blessing. Write us when you can. We'd love to hear from you. We'll give the mailing address here at the end of the radio broadcast today, all right? 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I'm Brother Ricky Cawthorn, and I hope you'll tune in again on the same station at the same time for another Gospel Pulpit radio broadcast when we come and dine around the Word of God together. 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

I do thank you for tuning in today to the Looking for Jesus broadcast. Let me say I am the pastor over at Grace Baptist Church. Our church is located in Mount Airy, North Carolina. That's right off Business 52. London Lane off Business 52. And very easy to find. We invite you, certainly, if you don't have a home church you attend on a regular basis, come by and visit with us. We'd love to have you. We've had many folks to tell us our church is a very friendly church. They felt right at home, felt very welcome. I'll have to agree with that. Our folks do make it a point to shake people's hand and make them know that we're happy to have them and that we treat them like they're one of us, and that's exactly the way we want them to feel. We are an independent Baptist church, and we believe the King James Bible being the only Bible for the English-speaking people. And we are a Bible-believing, Bible-preaching, Bible-teaching church, and you will be welcome here. We try to treat people the way that we want to be treated ourselves. We stand on the Word of God, preach the truth, and don't compromise it. And we love the Lord with all our heart, and we're just trying to do a little something for the Lord. Our service is Sunday morning, Sunday school at 10 a.m., followed by the 11 o'clock worship service back each and every Sunday night at 6 p.m., and, of course, we have revivals at different times of the year. You'll be welcome there. I know this world is not looking for Jesus, but I am. And we've been crying that out over the radio for a little over 30 years, so Looking for Jesus broadcast. I hope you're ready to meet him. If you're not, you need to get saved before it's too late. What I need to do, preacher? Well, just come to God with a broken heart, repentant spirit. Confess to God you're a sinner. Believe the Word of God that Jesus died on Calvary's cross, paid your sin debt. Was buried. God raised him from the dead. Ask him to save your soul. He'll do that for you. He did it for me, and he'll do it for you. And let me take this opportunity to say thank you to the folks that do help us. We do have a few people that help us from time to time with the broadcast. Just want them to know that they're helping the work of the Lord here is certainly a blessing to us, and I appreciate everything that they do. Well, we'll go to the Lord in prayer. We'll have a song. Then a message I preached there at Grace Baptist Church some time ago. Our Heavenly Father, thank you for another day you've given us. I thank you for that good grace. I thank you for the goodness of God. Thank you most of all for Jesus, what he did on Calvary's cross. Thank the broadcast today. Use it for your glory. In Jesus' name I pray. Amen. Amen.

0: There is nothing in reason that can be justified, that causes it to be justifiable excuse.
1: You're right, brother.
0: Nothing. Nothing. He was unreasonable with his grief. He prayed for his own death, and it was born out of anger. Not out of sickness, not out of some terminal disease or pain that he couldn't stand anymore, but just because of his anger. Just because he did not get his way. He prayed for his death. When he didn't get his way, what did he do? Like so many God people do today, he pouted.
1: Yeah.
0: He pouted, had a pity party.
1: Yeah.
0: Look at me, I'm God's man. I had to go preach where I didn't want to go. I knew they wouldn't listen to start with. I'm having a pity party. Why couldn't I go in the direction I wanted to go in? Never one time was he thankful that God gave him another opportunity.
1: Yeah. Yeah.
0: A second chance, if you will. Never once did we record here, he said, thank you, Lord, for getting me out of that big fish's belly.
1: Yeah.
0: I didn't like it in there. It was very humid. Not one time did we find that, but he was angry. If he's going to have a sin at that time, it should have been pride. He should have been tempted with pride. Look what I did. There'd be a lot of them walking around today with their thumbs stuck up on the armpits, bragging and boasting about how many they got saved in Nineveh.
1: Yeah.
0: About how the whole city quit what they're doing. King pulled off his robe, got off his throne, sat down. Did you see that king down there? Had on burlap, sitting in ashes down there. Humbled himself. Come down off his throne. A lot of preachers have been strutting around today. That'd been on the internet. That'd been on Facebook. I mean, there'd be films of that. There'd be previews of that showing what they did. Not Jonah. That should have been his sin if he's going to have a sin. He wanted to die because of what? A dead gourd. A plant. A plant. I told Paul I wouldn't set out 16 of my other plants. Went back the next day and deer done eat top out of four of them. I didn't want to die because of, I'd like to kill that deer. I didn't want to die because of the plant. Think about it. A dead gourd, a plant. And he said, I want to die. What was God's lesson for Jonah? To teach Jonah to lean on God. That's a lesson a lot of God's people need to learn today. Myself included. I need to trust him more than I ever have.
1: Yes.
0: I need to lean on him more than I ever have. If we've ever needed God in this day of uncertainty that we live in today, we need God.
1: Yes.
0: God prepared a gourd. God prepared a worm. God prepared a vermin, very strong east wind. Jonah 4:8, and it came to pass when the sun did arise that God prepared a vermint east wind. The sun beat upon the head of Jonah that he fainted and wished in himself to die and said, it's better for me to die than to live. I've never been in that shape. Don't want to get in that shape. But he was in that shape, and whose fault was it? It was Jonah's fault. And I believe a lot of God's people today that have left God out of their life, left the church out of their life, left off praying and left off studying the Word of God are in the same shape today.
1: Amen.
0: Jonah had pity on an earthly possession that would surely vanish away. That gourd wasn't going to live forever. And your garden, you got one. You want it to look good, you want it to be good, but it ain't going to live forever. It's going to die one of these days. But he had no pity, no thought on people that would die and go to a devil's hell. None whatsoever. And he's a preacher. Had no thought about it. No pity on them. And he learned something. What did he learn, preacher? As I close today, he certainly learned that God always has the last word. If you're here today and you doubt that, I want to tell you this. Your personal life, in your personal life, you might be saying, well, I'm going to do what I want to do. I want to think what I want to think. I'm going where I want to go. I believe what I want to believe. I want to tell you from this pulpit without apology. God will always have the last word in your life. Before you take your last breath, God will have the last word in your life. Think about it. Norman comes and gets an invitation for us today. If I was sitting here today lost in this world we live in today, how short time is, I'd get saved before I ever went out that door. That's what I'd do. But what you do is up to you. If I was here today and I wasn't in the Lord's will, I'd get right with God. I know we're here today in the house of God. That's where we're supposed to be. But we need to stay right with God. Folks, I have to stay right with God. I tell you, you follow me. I just have to pray all the time. Lord, I've sinned. I've failed. I come short. Lord, I should have done this. I should have done that. Lord, why can't I do better? It's a normal thing with me. Yeah, but you're a preacher. Preachers are just as bad as anybody else when it comes to living for God like we should be living.
2: Yep.
0: And if that's not something that's happening to you every day of your life, then they say you're falling somewhere, you're failing somewhere.
2: Yes,
0: let's stay right with God. Let's bow our heads. I wonder today, while our heads are bowed, no one's looking around, not here to embarrass anybody. How many people say, preacher, I know I'll go to heaven when I die. I'm saved. I'm headed there. Could you lift your hand as a testimony today? Preacher, I know I'm saved. I know that. You can take those hands down. Everybody here today, you'll be honest. First of all, be honest with yourself. Don't lie to yourself. Second, be honest with God.
2: Right.
0: Say, preacher, I just don't know if I'm saved or not. I don't know if I died, I'd go to heaven. Could you lift your hand and be honest about it? And we'll cut in right there. Time is running out on us, and you have been listening to the Looking for Jesus broadcast. I've been your host, Brother Jerry Perdue. And a message I preached to our Grace Baptist Church some time ago. Hope it's been a help to you. And trust that you'll write us, Jerry Perdue, 453 Quaker Church Road, Siloam, North Carolina, zip code 27047. Father, take the message, use it for thy glory. Save those sinners on the road to hell. In Jesus' name I pray.

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Hello, friend. This is Pastor Tommy Wentzel, and this is the Search in the Scriptures broadcast from the Unity Baptist Church here in Kannapolis, North Carolina. The Bible said in Psalm 34 and verse number 3, "Oh, magnify the Lord with me, and let us exalt his name together." 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

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And friend, it's such a blessing to have you there by the radio. 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Well, we're going back to a message we've already been airing on the broadcast. We do thank God for you tuning in to the broadcast. And there is a way that you can

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1: Preacher would tell them what God said and not be afraid of their faces and preach God's word fearlessly in this hour. And Richard Baxter said, I preach as never sure to preach again as a dying man to dying men and men that caused America to be strong, where America was born out of a spirit of revival, men that carried their muskets and went into war and stood for God and stood for right, men that had a backbone and men that were not afraid, stood behind the pulpit and were willing to stand up for God. God give us some men like that again. Men that would preach because God had not only called them, but He commanded them to preach. The task of the preacher is to comfort the afflicted and to afflict the comfortable, said Vance Havner. And sometimes a person needs to be afflicted a bit because they've gotten too comfortable in life. A lot of us have taken our blessings for granted. A lot of us have come in here and sit in the house of God, and we've taken for granted the fact that we still got freedom in America. Listen, we've taken for granted the fact that Jesus has not come, and the long suffering of God has waited for us to energize our life and to go into the highways and hedges. And we're somehow stranded on a speed bump of life, and we can't rise up like a mighty army and move like the church of God ought to rise up. Oh, somehow God set us on fire so that in this generation we'll stand up and wave the flag and we'll say to the world, we want you to take Jesus and we want you to be saved and we want the church to live holy. Amen. That's exactly right. George Whitefield said about preaching, he said, it's a poor sermon that gives no offense, that neither makes the hearer displeased with himself nor with the preacher. Amen. Nowadays, preaching is gauged by how many people it makes happy. In the Bible, it's gauged by how many people it makes holy. I say hallelujah for old-time preachers that were not afraid to ruffle the cap. And a lady come up to Billy's son and said, you just rubbed the cat the wrong way. He said, honey, turn the cat around. And when you get turned in the right direction, you won't be rubbed so much the wrong way. Thank God for old-fashioned preachers. And you and I that are born again ought to thank God that He sent a preacher in our life. Amen. That's exactly right. David had three men that God sent into his life. God sent Samuel into David's life. A man of God named Samuel came to Jesse's house that day to pour the oil on David's head to anoint him to be Saul's successor, because God had sought him a man after his own heart. And when he got to Jesse's house, David was not even there. And Samuel looked through the eyes of a man, and he looked at Shema and said, surely the Lord's anointing is before me. And the Holy Ghost said, no, that's not him. He might be broad-shouldered and have his military uniform on, but when you get him out there at the battle, he's not going to do anything. There's a little old boy over there on the hillsides. I've been grooming. There's a little old boy over there that's been playing his harp and singing and praying to God. There's a little boy there's not afraid. He's not afraid to stand. He's not afraid to fight. He's not afraid to take a stand and do what God desires him to do. He said, are all thy sons here? He said, no, there's one out there keeping the sheep. He said, go get him. He said, we can't sit down till he comes. And when David came, Samuel uncapped the oil and poured the oil of God on David's head. Thank God for a man of God that was there when God discovered us. Amen. Amen. That's exactly right. Thank God for a preacher that can see in people's lives potential for God. And sometimes the world's given up on them, their family's given up on them, but God sends a man of God and he discovers those souls for Christ. Amen and amen. And then there was a man named Gad God sent in the David's life. And David was distressed and concerned, and God sent a man named Gad in his life, gave his life direction and disciplined and helped him when he was in that hold and gave him some insight from God. And sometimes we're going to need somebody to sit down and tell us just exactly what God said. Listen, you can't stay here stranded in this situation in your life. You got to get up and go on for God. And you got to let God help you and let God touch you. And then thank God David had another preacher, amen. A preacher named Nathan, amen. I believe David knew Nathan very well. And Nathan knew God very well. In fact, God was whispering in Nathan's ear about David's sin. Amen. You say, who told you about my sin? The Holy Ghost told me. Amen. Who told you I was a scoundrel? The Holy Ghost keeps pointing you out. Sat over there in that palace and came in and told David that little parable. David rose up in anger thinking he was going to pass judgment on some individual. And Nathan looked across at that throne and said, thou art a man. And thank God Nathan was there when David was disobedient and told him about his sin and helped him to get right with God. He was not able to absolve David of all the horrible things that he would reap because of his sin. But he helped David to see his sin so he could confess his sin and get right with God. Amen. Thank God for a preacher that can look at us in the eye and tell us we're not right with God. Listen, friend, if you're not right with God, you ought to get right with God tonight. If there's something between your soul and the Savior, if it's more than what the world thinks or what your peers think, they don't know what you've been doing in secret. They don't know, friend, you've been putting on a little game and a little act at the house of God. Thank God for a Nathan that'll come to the church house and preach to us God's precious word. Thank God for a man of God that'll tell us exactly what God said. Thank God for the preacher that'll stand in the gap and make up the hedge. Hallelujah. That's exactly right. And so God said to Timothy through the Apostle Paul, he said, I charge thee therefore before God and the Lord Jesus Christ, who shall judge the quick and the dead at his appearing and his kingdom. Now he gave him a sacred charge. And that sacred charge involved an order, a command, an injunction, a mandate. He gave him a committal of responsibility. He said, Timothy, he said, you need to recognize how holy the responsibility is to preach, amen. It's a very holy responsibility. That's why when I see people that wag their tongue all the time about preachers, I know their heart is not right with God. You know why? Because they have no clue what this charge involves. They have no clue what this ministry involves. And I want to tell you, there are people in our churches today that are wolves and they hate God's men. They manifested themselves in every generation because they hate the men of God. They hate the shepherd who watches for the flock. They can't control the flock. They can't manipulate the flock as long as the pastor is in his role. And he does what God said. So this is a sacred charge. The charge is given in six different instances in 1st and 2nd Timothy. In chapter 1 of 1st Timothy and verse number 3, as I besought thee to abide still at Ephesus, when I went into Macedonia, that thou mightest charge some that they teach no other doctrine. Did you hear that? Timothy, I want you to make sure you maintain the doctrinal purity of that church at Ephesus so that people don't get up and just make stuff up as they go. So they don't just say stuff off the cuff and say, well, I believe this and I believe it was like that. Tell me what the book says. Leave all that nonsense out there in the bushes somewhere, but tell me what the book says. He said, Timothy, I want you to charge them concerning the precepts. And then in chapter 1, verse 18, he said, this charge I commit unto thee, son Timothy, according to the prophecies which went before on thee, that thou by them mightest war a good warfare. Timothy, there's a charge concerning the prophecies. Listen now, this Bible has principles and predictions that are not to be altered. They're not to be tampered with. The devil has raised up some men in ministry And some of them manipulate prophecies and use extravagant interpretations to try to garner an audience for their prophecy seminars and studies. You know, there's one thing for sure. When a man's given the sensationalism and he has to try to interpret every single symbol in the revelation, and he always tries to fascinate somebody by some wild idea he's come up with about the Antichrist, then you know you're tampering with the Bible in such a way. Take your hands off that book and let somebody who knows how to handle it, handle it.
0: Well, friend, our time's coming on today on the broadcast. We praise the Lord that you're there by the radio. 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

0: Hello, friends. 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
0: And welcome to the broadcast. Today we'll begin our program with a song from one of our services. Every once in a while, the choir asks me to sing with them. And I do. We sing the song, Till the Storm Passes By. 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

0: Amen. Thank you, choir, for that wonderful message and song. And now for today's message, again, we turn to Psalm chapter 94. We're looking at verse 17 through verse 19. On today's broadcast, we'll bring a conclusion to our study here, our message entitled, Thy Mercy, O Lord, Held Me Up. Again, let's read the scripture beginning in verse 17, Psalm 94. Unless the Lord had been my help, my soul had almost dwelt in silence. When I said, My foot slippeth, Thy mercy, O Lord, held me up. In the multitude of my thoughts within me, Thy comforts delight my soul. Well, the mercy of the Lord is certainly what holds us up as the people of God. And as we've given an exposition of this passage of Scripture, in verse 17, we mention the mercy of God that delivers us from a silencing fate. Now, he says, unless the Lord had been my help, my soul had almost dwelt in silence. And, of course, that terminology means that he would have almost died. So the deliverance from a silencing fate. In verse 18, the deliverance from a sure fall. He mentions here the slipping, my foot slippeth. He mentions here the salvation, Thy mercy, O Lord, held me up. And then in verse 19, deliverance from a sorrowful fretfulness in the multitude of my thoughts within me. As you think about the multitude of our thoughts, when we are going through trials and tribulations and trouble, we have all kind of thoughts, and there's a lot of confusion in our thoughts, and Satan tries to play the mind game with us, and we have to, of course, shut out his suggestions and cling to God's truth. The confusion here in the multitude of my thoughts, but then the comfort here, Thy comforts, God's comforts, delight my soul. God can calm the confusion and cheer the soul when we are in distress. You know, he speaks to his sheep. He said, My sheep hear my voice. Well, if they hear his voice, then that would suggest that he speaks. And when you're down in the dumps, it's good to hear from friends and family and loved ones. But oh, to hear from God, to hear the shepherd's voice brings great delights and comfort to your soul. And we'll pick up with that as we conclude the message today. Thy mercy, O Lord, held me up.
1: But when he came by and said to your soul, I'm still on the throne.
2: Right.
1: And give you the peace like a river.
2: Right.
1: Oh, how his words can soothe our troubled soul.
2: Yes, sir.
1: How his word. You know, when this happened to Mary, and many of y'all right there, that when I came that night, and all those people came, hundreds of them, hundreds, hundreds and hundreds of people came. So many people I don't even know all came. I cried and wept on everybody, and the preacher brethren would come, and I'd tell them, brethren, I appreciate you coming, but I hadn't heard from him. I heard from y'all, and it was a blessing. I don't think I could have made it if I hadn't had you to lean on. But it's good to have somebody lean on until you do hear from him. That's what we need. I mean, we don't really need anybody but him, but it's sure good to have somebody lean on until he does show up.
2: That's right.
1: Amen. That's the reason we need to come together and exhort one another and encourage one another and pray one for another. It's not that we need each other more than we need God. It's just we need somebody until he shows up. Amen.
2: Amen.
1: And I told several of my brethren, I said, my world is spinning around. But I've told several of those men of God, I said, I appreciate your visits, your prayers, and the love of God's people. I appreciate that. I said, but brethren, pray. I ain't heard from him. And I didn't. I didn't hear from him till early Thursday morning. After they prayed and I slept on that old hard concrete floor, and that was a miracle for me to sleep on, just lay down on a concrete floor and just sleep. No padding under me or anything, to sleep on concrete floor. I slept like a baby. That man of God, Brother Andy, you was telling him, beat all he ever seen. That man of God praying, God let Brother Rudy rest. I did. I slept like a baby. I hadn't heard from God. I hadn't heard a word from God. Where you at, God? Was my soul cry. He kept silent till that Thursday morning, early Thursday morning. 4 or 5 o'clock, I woke up refreshed, rested. I looked up into his face. He's there.
2: Amen.
1: And I said, Father, you know I love you. Here's what he said to me, just as clear as anything he's ever said in my life. He said, I know it. Woo! Three words. Yeah. May not mean much to you, but it meant everything to me.
3: Right.
1: I know it. When I told him I loved him, he said, I know it. And I bless the name of the Lord for that word that soothed my troubled soul. Hallelujah. I got to end. Conclusion. Three verses again. Look at them real quickly. In verse 17, God helps us. In verse 18, God holds us up. In verse 19, God hushes us. Like a mother would get that little child that's white and pet it and love it and hush it up. In verse 17, you see God's saving hand. The help of the Lord saved him from death. In verse 18, you see God's securing hand. He holds him up, keeps him from falling. In verse 19, you see God's soothing hand. Amen. What are you saying there, Brother Rudy? He says, thy comforts delight my soul. Thy comforts, the Holy Ghost moving on us, that's the comfort of God. That's what delights this old boy. I'd rather have that than anything I know of. Amen. The comforts of God delight my soul. Delight yourself in the Lord, and He'll give you the desires of your heart. Isn't it good to experience God? To experience God. I'm telling you, you can experience Him. He'll speak to you. I can tell you, when you get down and you can't even see the bottom, much less touch it. Hey, brother, I'm telling you what, God's still God and His mercy's still there.
3: Right.
1: He'll hold you up. Oh, I hope that you get a blessing from this word.
3: Amen.
1: Thy mercy, O Lord, held me up. Can you say that? Can you identify with that in some way in your life?
3: Amen.
1: Thy mercy's kept me. Held me up.
3: Yes.
1: Bless the Lord. Can you identify with that, hon?
4: Yes,
1: huh?
4: Yes, yes.
1: What about the mercy of God?
4: Yes, He's kept me.
1: Amen. Glory. Let's stand for prayer. Honey, I tell you what I want you to do.
0: Some prayer, Mary.
1: Just pray.
4: Heavenly Father, we come to you tonight. We just thank you, Lord Jesus, that you are our Heavenly Father. Thank you, God, for loving us and for giving us so many blessings, for your love and mercy and everything that you've done for us. You've been so good to us. We don't deserve it, but we sure do thank you.
1: Hallelujah.
4: We sure do praise you, God, for all your many blessings to us and our families.
3: Yes.
4: Our country, Lord, we thank you.
1: Yes. Hallelujah.
4: Thank you, Lord, for the freedom to come and worship you, Lord, and praise you and honor you in your house. Thank you for your word.
1: Hallelujah.
4: Thank you for your messenger that brought your word to us, Lord Jesus. Bless him, we pray, supply his needs. Lift him up, Lord. Uphold him by your righteousness, Lord.
1: Hallelujah.
4: Thank you for every prayer that you've heard and answered.
1: Yes. Hallelujah.
4: I ask you for these requests that have been made here tonight, Lord Jesus, that you move on each one, that you do for each person the things that they need, Lord. We know that you will. You supply our needs, and we thank you for it.
1: Yes.
4: We just pray, Lord, that you'd help us all, Lord, to love you more and to serve you better.
1: Yes.
4: And Lord, we'll thank you first for what you do, for we do ask it in Jesus' name.
0: And there's the conclusion of our message, Thy Mercy, O Lord, Held Me Up. And that was my precious wife leading us in our closing prayer. And I appreciate all of you who have prayed for her over the months. And the Lord is doing great things for her, of which we're glad. Well, that's about all the time we have for the broadcast today. Please join us again next week, Monday through Friday, for another Sounds from Sinai radio broadcast. 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
1: All through the Old Testament scriptures, there were sacrifices made. There were bulls and goats and rams and lambs, turtle doves and pigeons, all made to pay an atonement and to make a covering for man's sin until Jesus could come. But the Bible tells us in the Hebrew epistle, in Hebrews chapter number 10, the Bible lets us know that those sacrifices and offerings of bulls and of goats could never take away sin. But only the sacrifice of Jesus Christ could pay the sin debt. And Jesus satisfied the law of God. Jesus fulfilled the law of God. And Jesus paid the price that the law demanded by giving his death, by giving his life, by giving his body upon the cross in sacrifice, and by shedding his blood.
0: This has been What the Bible Says with Dr. W. Melvin Aiken, Director of Tabernacle Baptist Missions International. 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
3: Thank you and greetings, radio friends. What a joy and privilege it is to come to your place of listening and share together with you another Harvest Time broadcast. We're turning in our Bible today, the book of 2 Corinthians, chapter number 5, and we continue our study on the subject dealing with doubts. Thus far in our study, I have pointed out to you, we can know we're saved by the Word of God. Number two, we can know we're saved by the witness of the Holy Ghost. But I want to deal on the broadcast today with the fact that we can know we're saved by a work of heaven's grace. Friend, it's impossible to be saved and remain the same. The Bible said in 2 Corinthians chapter 5, verse number 17, "Therefore, if any man be in Christ, he is a new creature. All things are passed away, and behold, all things are become new." Now, when you preach that, you get in trouble, but it's still the truth of the Word of God. Yet, we sing it in the old song, "What a wonderful change in my life has been wrought since Jesus came into my heart. I have joy in my soul for which long I had sought since Jesus came into my heart." And then one verse said, "I've ceased from my wandering and going astray. And then my sins, which were many, are all washed away since Jesus came into my heart." Thank God for the change that it makes when God saves a sinner. The Bible said in the book of Titus, chapter number 2 and verse number 11, "For the grace of God that bringeth salvation hath appeared unto all men." Then verse number 12 said, "Teaching us that denying ungodliness and worldly lust, we shall live soberly and righteously and godly in this present world." Verse number 14 said, "Who gave himself for us, that he might redeem us from all iniquity and purify unto himself a peculiar people, zealous of good works." So grace does a work in our life that lets us know we're saved by the grace of God. In verse number 11, we learn that first of all, grace transforms us. The moment you're saved, grace does a work in your life. You do not have to work your way out of sins or offer your sinful habits, but grace immediately sets you free and makes you free from the bondage of sin that has bound you for all of these years. The Bible said in John chapter 8, verse number 36, "If the Son, therefore, make you free, then you're free indeed." One of the great blessings of salvation, the moment a person is saved, they experience a great liberation from their sin. And Jesus Christ is a great emancipator that sets us free from the bondage and the yoke of sin. So grace transforms us. Then in verse number 12, grace teaches us how to live. The Bible said, "Teaching us that denying all ungodliness and worldly lust,

0: we should live soberly, righteously, and godly in this present world. And then he goes on to talk about how we're looking for the coming of Christ, looking for that blessed hope and the glorious appearing of the great God and our Savior, the Lord Jesus Christ. But notice verse number 14. The Bible said, who gave himself for us that he might redeem us from all iniquity and purify unto himself a peculiar people, zealous of good works. A man or a woman may not have any religious training at all and know nothing about the principles that are taught in the Word of God and not know anything really about the person and ministry of the Holy Spirit. But the moment they turn from their sin to the Savior and God saves them by the marvelous grace of God, there is a transforming work inside them that assures them of their salvation. And then that same work of grace starts teaching them how to live. As I preach down through these years, it has been my joy to preach the Word of God and watch the saved people hear it and start living it. But then I tell you something even greater than that is to see a person who gets saved by the grace of God start studying the Bible and God work in their heart and the grace of God start teaching them, this is wrong. You should not be a part of it. This is right. You should be doing that. You see, grace opens your eyes, gives you discernment between right and wrong. Grace will direct you into the path you ought to go, and it will condemn you when you start doing the things that you should not do. So there is a work of grace that causes us to know what's right and what's wrong, and that is great evidence we're saved by the grace of God. One of the great uses you hear of folk who want to live in sin is, I don't see anything wrong with it. I don't feel like it's wrong. Well, dear friend, it might be there's something wrong with your seer, and there's something wrong with your feeler. You see, if a man cannot see, he's either blind or he's in darkness. And both of those are words that are used to describe the condition of the lost. It's not taught in the Bible that a Christian can see. It's not taught in the Bible that a Christian cannot feel when he's wrong. No, my friend, grace teaches that person who is saved how to deny ungodliness and worldly lust, then how to walk soberly and righteously and godly in this present world. And you will notice there's both a negative and the positive. Grace teaches us what's wrong, and grace teaches us what is right. So when you're saved, the work of grace transforms you, and grace teaches you. So we can know we're saved by the work of grace in our lives. Let me just say this in my own testimony. Before I knew one verse to prove to you that I was saved, and before I knew anything about the person and the work of the Holy Spirit living inside me, bearing witness that I am saved, I can tell you there was something happened that night in my life that I knew I was a different person. I did not know the verse that I'm fixing to quote to you, but since then I've learned it, and what a blessing it is to read this verse and preach it and teach it over and over again and feel the assurance in my soul that I've had this experience in my own life. The Bible said in 2 Corinthians chapter 5, verse number 17, therefore, if any man be in Christ, he is a new creature. All things are passed away, and behold, all things are become new. Now, in the light of that verse, what's new about you? The moment you're saved, God makes you a new creature. Notice, if you will, four things in that verse. Notice the person. Therefore, if any man, the word man there is neuter gender. It's not speaking just about male species, but it's the word for mankind. Any person, any human being, any individual. Therefore, if any person, notice a position, be in Christ. You can join the Baptist church or any other church and never have a life change. But if you ever are saved by the grace of God, then God will give you a position in Christ that will make you a new creature. So we see the person, we see the position, we see the product. If any man be in Christ, he is a new creature. All things are passed away. And then we see that all things are become new. So we see, friend, that we can know we're saved by a work of grace. Number one, that grace makes us a new creature. I say to you, look back at where you made your profession of salvation. Was there a change in you? Was there a change in your lifestyle? Did you go on being the same old person, loving the same old things, doing the same old things you were always doing? Then if there is no change in your life, then there is definite room for you to do your salvation. Because salvation changes sinners from sinners to saints. But then I want you to notice another verse. The Bible said in Romans chapter number 8, verse number 1, there is therefore now no condemnation to them which are in Christ Jesus, who walk not after the flesh, but after the Spirit. Not only do I know I'm saved by the work of grace that makes me a new creature, but I'm saved by the work of grace that puts me in a position where I have no condemnation. Thank God the moment that I came to Christ, a repenting sinner, God removed the condemnation and the fear of dying and going to hell were rolled away that night there at the altar place as I bowed before a God, cried out as a sinner for God to save me, and God saved me by the grace of God. You see, verse number 1, 2, 3, and 4 of Romans chapter 8 teaches us three things. When you're saved, there is no more condemnation by sin. And then we learn in verse number 2, there is no more control by sin. The Bible said, for the law of the Spirit of life in Christ Jesus hath made me free from the law of sin and death. If you're saved by the grace of God, you've been made free from the governing authority of sin in your life. So we have no more condemnation by sin. We have no more control by sin. And then we have no more continuation in sin. Notice what the Bible said in verse number 3 and verse number 4. For what the law could not do in that it was weak through the flesh, God sending his own son in the likeness of sinful flesh, for in the flesh, sin condemns sin in the flesh. Here it is, that the righteousness of the law might be fulfilled in us who walk not after the flesh, but after the Spirit. So, my friend, if you're saved by the grace of God, things, get these things and find out for sure of your salvation. Number one, look at the Word of God. Do not depend upon feelings. Do not depend upon what friends may say or think, but come to the Bible. Come to the Word of God, and the Word of God will clear your thoughts about your salvation. Read the book of 1 John. It will talk to you. It was written to those that believe that they may know that they have eternal life. So we look at the Word of God. Number two, we look at the witness of the Holy Ghost. He bears witness with our spirit that we are the children of God. And then number three, we can know we're saved by the work of heaven's grace. We're made a new creature. There is no condemnation. Let me say this again. It is not unusual for believers to doubt sometimes, but doubting should not be the rule of your life. It ought to be the exception. If you're filled with doubts today, search your salvation out in the light of the Word of God, in the light of the witness of the Holy Ghost, and in the light of the working of heaven's grace, and God will direct you as to your need. Father, use it to your glory. I pray in Jesus' name. Amen and amen.
1: 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It's harvest time.
0: Well, I trust you enjoy the broadcast today. 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Also, I want to encourage you that you write to us and share with us in the financial burden of the radio ministry. Simply address that letter to Harvest Time, 179 Promised Land Drive, Resaca, Georgia, 30735. That's Harvest Time, 179 Promised Land Drive, Resaca, Georgia, 30735. 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
1: 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The current temperature...

When most of us leave home, we'll usually call or send a letter to those we love the most. I believe if our loved ones who've gone on to be with Jesus could write such a letter today, this is what it might say. I had a safe trip. The angels carried me safely into Father Abraham's bosom. Oh, the thrill I felt when I met the one that died for me. And no matter what you've heard, there are just no words to describe the glory that surrounds him. I'm satisfied here. Every need's been supplied. Just wait till you see my new home. I'm satisfied because there's no sin here. No murders, no divorce, no abortions. No need for even to have locks on the doors. Perfect peace reigns here. I'm satisfied because there's no sickness. Why, I've never felt better in my life. I have a new body just like Jesus. I wish you could hear the singing. David played his harp and a great crowd gathered by the river of life sang a new song. Of course, the angels couldn't sing that song, or they sure were all listening. It's really wonderful here because there's no strangers. Everyone knows me by name. Why, Shadrach, Meshach, and Abednego showed me around. It seems like I've been here forever. The weather's great. There's a cool breeze blowing all the time. And you know, one of the nicest things, night or darkness never come. It's light here all the time for Jesus himself. He's the light of the city. Please remember I'm safe, I'm satisfied, and I'm not sick anymore. There'll be no need for me to ride again because I was told today that nothing here ever changes. In closing, the only thing that will make this wonderful place more complete is for all my family and friends to join me here.

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Listen, when we get there, then listen, we're going to be a nation that's blessed of God again. But then I want you to notice the third blessing of revival, and that's pardon. Look at verse number 10. Notice what he says in verse 10. Mercy and truth are met together. Righteousness and peace have kissed each other. I love that verse. You see, there are four attributes or characteristics of the nature of God that are imparted or received, we're the recipients of, when we're in a place of revival. No, he talks about God's mercy. He talks about God's truth. He talks about God's righteousness. He talks about God's peace. All of that comes to us because of His pardon. Let me just tell you, it was at the cross that mercy and truth met together. It was at the cross in the person of Jesus Christ that righteousness and peace kissed each other. Hey, we were at enmity with God. We were at war with God in our hearts. Dear friend, if you're not saved tonight, you're at war with God in your heart. Did you know that? I was the enemy of God for 17 years. God wasn't my enemy. I was His enemy. I wanted it my way. I was going to do things on my terms. I was going to live according to the way I wanted to live. I was at enmity with God. But I'm glad for the night I threw up the white flag of surrender. I'm glad for the night that I received Jesus Christ. I'm here to tell you, friend, there's pardon at Calvary. At the cross, righteousness and peace kissed each other. I love Colossians 1:14, in whom we have redemption through His blood, even the forgiveness of sins. I'm glad I'm forgiven tonight. The blood of His Son, Jesus Christ, cleanseth us from all sin. There's an initial cleansing the moment we're saved. But aren't you glad that His blood keeps on cleansing us even after we're saved? All sin. That means all of it. I just want to let you know that there's not a sin He can't forgive. You say, preacher, you don't know what's in my life. You don't know, even since I've been a Christian, what I've done or what I've thought or where I've been or how I've lived. Here, I'm telling you, friend, His grace is greater than all of our sin. There's not a sin He can't forgive. There is not a saint He can't restore. To bring back to Himself, not a prodigal that the Father won't welcome home. And there's not a sinner He can't save. Don't you think that your family member, your friend, your co-worker is too far gone that God can't save them. Where sin abounded, grace did much more abound. Grace, His grace, is greater than all of our sin. Aren't you thankful for God's pardon tonight? But then when we have revival and the glory returns and the blessing returns, bringing back the glory, you know what? We're blessed with His truth. Look at verse number 11. Truth shall spring out of the earth, and righteousness shall look down from heaven. In America today, it's like the days of Isaiah. Truth is absent. It's buried beneath the ground. It's fallen in the streets. Like Isaiah 5:20, people call evil good and good evil. They put darkness for light and light for darkness. They put bitter for sweet and sweet for bitter. Our world is upside down. People have a reprobate mind. But the good news is when revival comes, truth is revived in a land. Isn't that a blessing? The psalmist here talks about truth springing out of the earth. It pictures truth springing or shooting up like a tender plant, like a root out of a dry ground. It does. Listen, you know what America needs tonight? Needs truth. Needs truth. Can I tell you we're so upside down? We don't know the difference between a man and a woman. We don't understand the biblical definition of marriage. We're a mess. Truth. We need to return to truth. We're living in a day when 2 + 2 doesn't equal 4. It's whatever you want it to be. You can't live in a world. That's chaos. You can't live in a world like that. Oh, how we need to return to truth today. Hey, when the glory comes back, the truth comes back. Can I give you the last one real quickly? Two more. Fruitfulness. I gave you false hope. Look at verse 12. Yea, yes, the Lord shall give that which is good, and our land shall yield her increase. For a Jew, they're God's earthly people. They received material blessing. It was God blessing a land. I believe in a real sense that God blesses a land today. I do. I believe that. America, throughout her history, pretty much in her modern day, has fed the world. You know, if we keep turning farmland into solar land, and we keep turning places where you buy corn into marijuana oil and then medical marijuana, when we turn fields that provide grain into supplies for whiskey and beer, you quit feeding your people. You ever thought about that?
I'm not anti-solar panel. If you want to have a solar panel, you can have one. I'm not anti that. I don't really care for big windmills. I think they make the land look ugly and all of that. And they talk about loving the environment, but they forget about taking a picture of all the birds that's dead at the bottom of those things. I'm serious. You think I'm terrible? I'm telling you the truth. That those they suck the birds in them and kill them. You know, it's amazing. And I'm not against all. I realize. Listen, God has created our planet, and we ought to take care of it. I grant that. I do. But there ought to be some truth and common sense of fruitfulness. I didn't mean to go there, but it was worthwhile. It makes me feel better. True revival always results in a harvest of souls. When God's people are right, people around them get right. It just happens. People becoming ushered, being ushered into the kingdom. You know, during the Welsh revival of 04, 05, 1904, 1905, they say 100,000 people were converted in that short span. In the first great awakening between the 1730s and the 1740s, about a 10-year span, one in two colonists, or 50% of the colonial population were born again. Can you imagine that? During the second Great Awakening from 1795 to 1835, it was estimated that 50,000 people per week were coming to Christ. Isn't that something? I believe when we're right, God begins to work in a community. I believe that. But I believe there's a fruitfulness that is sorely missing among the people of God today. You say, preacher, what is it? It's likeness to Jesus. Look at verse 13. Righteousness shall go before Him, and shall set us in the way of His steps. Did you see that? We're to be followers of Jesus Christ. We're to imitate Him. You see, the goal of our redemption is to be made like Christ. Beloved, now are we the sons of God in 1 John 3:2, and it doth not yet appear what we shall be. But we know that when He shall appear, we shall be like Him, for we shall see Him as He is. Romans 8:29, that we've been predestined, predetermined as the people of God to be conformed to the image of His Son. There's coming a day when we're going to be made perfectly like the Lord Jesus. But until then, there's to be a moment by moment, week by week, day by day, year by year transformation taking place in our lives of becoming less and less of who we are by nature and more of what we ought to be in Him. Romans 12:1-2, I beseech you therefore, brethren, by the mercies of God, that you present your bodies a living sacrifice, holy, acceptable unto God, which is your reasonable service, just the right, logical, reasonable thing to do. And be not conformed to this world. Don't be like this world, but be you transformed. The world's in the conforming business. God's in the transforming business. By the renewing of your mind, that you may prove what is that good and acceptable and perfect will of God. I've mentioned this before. I'm going to mention it again. Preacher was asked if his church grew the year before. He said, you know what? I think we are a little more like Jesus this year than we were last year. Growth out of revival is not always numerical. That's what we look for. We're wanting numerical increase, but God's saying, listen, I want to give you a numerical increase, but more important, I want to make you more like my Son. I want to give you spiritual increase. Someone wrote, the kingdom of God is not going to advance by our churches being filled with men, but by men in our churches and women and young people and children in our churches being filled with God. Are you filled with God tonight? Can you say, I'm filled with the Spirit of God? Do you know the fullness of your spirit is like? Can I tell you, it's not always an outward emotional thing. It's an inward transformative thing. And here's the last one. Listen, you want the blessing of revival. I like what we've seen thus far. Fellowship or favor, glory, pardon, truth, fruitfulness, joy. Remember verse 6. Wilt thou not revive us again that thy people may rejoice in it? When the glory comes back, the joy comes back. I look around our land and I see very few happy people. Much of happiness you see in America is manufactured. God's not given us happiness, He's given us joy. Happiness is an outward matter, joy is an inward transformative matter. It's something that flows from the inside out. And when a people are right with God and God restores the glory to that people, that family, that individual, that church, that community or a nation,
There's a joy that comes with that. Joy is a byproduct of revival. It's a byproduct of restoration. It's a byproduct of a people being right with God. That's what it is. His joy flows in our lives. It is a fruit of the Spirit. When we're right with God and filled with the Spirit, joy is the result of that. Oh, how we need the glory to come back. God wants to heal our land. We want to have the joy of His blessing in our lives, but it has to start with us. There has to come a point where, God, I want Your favor. I want to have fellowship with You. God, I want Your glory, Your presence, Your power, Your blessing in my life. God, thank You for Your pardon. I don't ever get over what You've done in my life. I'm thankful for my past pardon. I'm thankful for present forgiveness. God, I want to be a person of truth, knowing the truth is in Jesus. God, I want to be fruitful for You. I want a fruit of my life to flow out into the lives of others as I'm right with You, and Your fruitfulness is multiplied in my life. And then, Lord, that I might experience Your joy. And I believe the Bible wants our joy to be one that it so fills up our lives that it spills over into the lives of other people. People say, well, I'm not going to that church because there's hypocrites there. There's hypocrites at the grocery store, Walmart, everywhere. Everywhere you go, you're going to find them. Don't let a hypocrite be closer to God than you are. You see, if a hypocrite's keeping you from coming to Christ or living for Christ or being what you ought to be for God, then that hypocrite's in front of God. You're letting them be an obstruction from God's best in your life. Oh my, how we need God to bring back the glory. Amen. How many tonight would say, you don't have to lift your hand, I want His glory to return in my life. I want God's fullness. I want God's best. I want to be everything I can be for God in this day, this hour. I want His joy in my life. Friend, it's all yours. It is. We have to meet the criteria. We do. A people who are right with their God. Are you right with God tonight? Do you know 100% for sure if you died, you'd go to heaven? Do you know for sure your sins have been forgiven? If not, why don't you settle that tonight, once and for all, now and forever? Just come. Let somebody take a Bible, show you how to be saved tonight. Just settle it. Oh, there's nothing like sweet assurance that heaven's your home. Are you right with God? Christian, are you right?

0: let someone show them from the Bible how to be saved and put their faith in you. Lord, to have assurance once and for all, now and forever, that all of their sins are gone and heaven's their home, that their names are written in the Lamb's Book of Life in heaven. Lord, how important that is. And then, Lord, I pray tonight for your people, that there will be nothing between us and the Savior. Lord, that you would work in our lives, that we might know the blessing and the fruit of revival. And I'll thank you for that, Lord. I will. I'll praise you for it.
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2: 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They're at 100 Born Again Lane, Cana, Virginia. 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